0: flight landed safely in the Saudi city of Tobruk, with most passengers believed to be Israeli. Israeli officials say they're treating it as a terror attack. Banks are quietly slashing credit card perks as surcharges on debit and credit cards are scrapped from today. Financial experts say it's a massive clawback happening across every credit card in the country, from reduced frequent flyer earned rates to higher interest rates and annual fees. Some freebies, like complimentary travel insurance, are also being cut back. The change comes as the Reserve Bank lowers the cap on interchange fees, the fee banks charge each other when you tap your card, pushing banks to recoup that lost revenue elsewhere. And coming up...
1: 2026 Dally M Player of the Year is Nathan Cleary.
0: We'll have more on that next.
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0: To sport, and Nathan Cleary has won his first Dally M medal, and he's also the first Penrith player in 41 years to take home Rugby League's top individual honour. Cleary finished with 67 votes, 14 clear of Cronulla's Braden Trindle, securing the award with two rounds still to play. He wasn't at last night's ceremony in Sydney. He'd only just been discharged from hospital hours earlier after surgery on the broken leg he suffered in last week's preliminary final. Instead, he accepted the award via video from his couch with his leg in a cast.
6: I want to start off by thanking all of my teammates. None of this would be possible without them. They definitely make me 10,000 times player that I am. And yeah, no individual award is ever achievable without the help of teammates, and I can't thank those guys enough. They've made it such an enjoyable place to work each and every day this year, and I've had some of my funnest times this year playing alongside those guys, but also just going to train each and every day.
0: The NRLW Dally M went to Brisbane Broncos star Tamika Upton. Now for a look at the capital city weather around the country. Cloud clearing in Maganja, Brisbane with a top of 25. 29 and mostly sunny on Gadigal Country, Sydney, while it's 26 and mostly sunny on Ngunnawal Gambri Country, Canberra. 22 and rain in Melbourne, and a shower or two for Nipaluna Hobart with a max of 21. A top of 21 and rain in Tundanya, Adelaide. Partly cloudy and 20 degrees for Boorloo, Perth, and a possible shower in Garamilla, Darwin with a top of 34. If you have any stories that you'd like to share with us, you can send us an email to news@nirs.org.au. That's news@nirs.org.au.

0: And a great track there from Gina Williams with Freedom. And talking about freedom, we all got some great, fantastic things happening at the Sydney Opera House. And we're going to catch up with the person that creates all these amazing programs at the Opera House, and that's our deadly brother, Michael Hutchins. And there is some great things coming up, or that's already up there. So, hey, Michael, welcome back to Black Chat.
1: Always a pleasure. Nice to speak to you and your audience.
0: Yes, while you're sipping on your flat white, yes.
1: And yes, on my flat white, my second.
0: It's your second one. You've already had one already.
1: Oh, I always have two in the morning.
0: Oh, wow. No, well, I suppose, you know, it's pretty hectic over there, the things you're doing. Look, just to remind people about the opportunities that they've got there. So what's the next thing that's coming up at the Sydney Opera House?
1: The next thing in 3 weeks, on the 24th and 25th of October, is obviously our big one, Dance Rights, on the Sydney Opera House forecourt, which is free for everyone over the 2 days. And we have 18 cultural dance groups coming from all over the country.
0: 18 cultural dance groups. What I like about dance, because it's a maintenance of culture, and some of those groups, they have, like, they could have 2, 3, or 4 generations. That's what, yes, I've noticed, and it blows me out of the
1: way. I mean, that's part of what it's about, is handing down the, you know, this knowledge and skills from one generation to the next. So, you know, because it's been going for thousands of years, and we want it to go for thousands more.
0: Yeah, no, I think it's actually fantastic. So where are they coming from this year?
1: Well, just we have 3 remote groups coming from NT this year, which is amazing. We have a Aranda dancers, the Tinkerbie dancers. We also have, for the first time, from Tamaru, which is northwest of NT, up the top, not that far from the Daly River.
0: Yep.
1: We have 3 groups all coming in on one plane. So it'll be 45 dancers.
0: In that group?
1: 3 distinct cultural groups in that area.
0: 45 dancers in one group. Oh, my God.
1: That's... Oh, no, there's 3 groups.
0: Oh, there's 3 groups.
1: Together.
0: Make up
1: yeah,
0: a...
1: Yeah, yeah.
0: Make up
1: so
0: the...
1: that's really exciting. We haven't had anyone from that area before.
0: Yeah. No, because...
1: I mean, you know, it's been an effort to get them there, but it's going to be worth it, of course.
0: No, well, I was really happy in 2024 because, you know, Mob from my country, Yorubara country, but they were Torres Strait Islander cultural groups. They won the 2024 competition, which was, they were absolutely fantastic, you know, to...
1: Yep.
0: Have got any more from Queensland, or they've come back?
1: There's not that group. It's not. Anyone they won last time, so they will be our special performers.
0: Yep.
1: Not in the competition. We will be paying for them to come down because that's part of the prize. Yes, we have a lot of groups from Queensland. Who do we have? Oh, we have the Island Stars coming from Batu Island.
0: Island Stars, that's a deadly one.
1: Yes.
0: From Badu. Oh, fantastic.
1: Also, we have a special guest from Canada. The Wabanaki dancers will be doing powwow for us.
0: Oh, wow, that'll be, wow, powwow, yeah.
1: And they're doing workshops with NASDA. So we got them in there here for a week, so they're doing workshops with NASDA and Janawi dancers, and, you know, we're making them work for it.
0: No, well, it's good to see the Canadians because, you know, we've had them at the Opera House before. Remember you had all those young ones that came and
1: I think there's so many, you know, great cultural connections between the two.
0: Yep.
1: Continents.
0: Yep. No. Oh, this is really great. Everyone will thoroughly enjoy that. So that's happening on the 24th. What time does it start and end?
1: It's 2 o'clock, and it goes till 7 or 8 o'clock each night. And so just come and get a pew with your family.
0: Yep. Also,
1: and enjoy the competition.
0: Fantastic. Also, too, you know, we had these great. Chats with different groups, like my cousin Frank with the late Rhoda Roberts, and we've had the Barton family, Rosalie Pearson. We had Bart Willoughby and Bunner Laurie and his family in that.
1: Yes, I mean, they're all, I do that too sometimes.
0: Yep. So these, they were put up on YouTube, so are they still up on YouTube, on this Opera House's YouTube still?
1: Yes, you can look up the Sydney Opera House at YouTube, and also if you want to download the Sydney Opera House app, which is free, it's got lots of great shows on there, First Nations and other shows that people can see on their phone or on their television.
0: And what other things is happening there? We've got Barty Gillies still happening?
1: Yes, that will be able to tell you more about that soon.
0: Yep.
1: That'll be launched in November. So there's there's one artist from Australia and one from, I'm just going to say South America.
0: Somewhere?
1: From South America. That's all I'm going to say for now.
0: South America?
1: Yeah.
0: Oh, really? Oh, that'll be good.
1: Yeah. Stay tuned.
0: Yeah, and for those people that don't know about Bardi Gili, can you just let them know what Bardi Gili is all about?
1: Well, what it is, it's what we do is we get two amazing visual artists, one either from a country here and one from First Nations country overseas, and we animate their work and project it on the eastern sail, so not on the other side.
0: What do you mean on the other side?
1: Not the big ones, the smaller sails.
0: One on the northern side or the east?
1: Eastern.
0: The eastern side,
1: Yeah,
0: that's right. Yeah. And anything else we've got coming up?
1: Well, yeah, there's be a lot coming up in the first half of next year, but we are just focusing on dance rights because that just takes up. We have like almost 300 dancers coming, so that pretty much takes up about 5 months of the year to get them all here.
0: Wow, 300 dancers. And who pays for that? Have you got sponsors there?
1: Sorry?
0: Do you have sponsors?
1: Yes, we do have some donors and we do have some government money, and we try and, especially with the remote groups, we do as much as we can to help them get here because you know how expensive it is to get from remote areas to Sydney.
0: Yep, and accommodation as well too, you know.
1: Well, we've got the partnership with Cockatoo Island and the Harbour Trust.
0: Oh, that's right. That's right.
1: So they will have, 250 staying out there.
0: 250? My God.
1: Yeah, they have great, it's really glamping. So, you know, and Tribal Warrior is helping us out.
0: Of course. Yeah, they're always, Tribal Warrior, always good for that as well.
1: Yeah, great org.
0: Yep. No, this will be good because it's all First Nation run, which I think is fantastic. Yep. Look, this is really great. And you're saying that you can still get things on SBS On Demand.
1: It'll be up on SBS On Demand. It'll be live streamed.
0: Yep.
1: And also, they'll be editing a special show afterwards.
0: Wow, so that'll be good. It's great that NITV's got to be there.
1: Great partnership we had with them.
0: Fantastic. Michael, look, thank you very much. You've got a lot of work ahead of you.
1: Thank you.
0: No, because it'll be here and, I mean, it's 3 weeks, but it's got to be a lot that's happening in three weeks. So, as you said,
1: it always creeps up, but we'll have your backstage pass for you. Don't worry about that.
0: Of course. Thank you very much, Michael. You take care. And what about food and that stalls?
1: Yes, there'll be food stalls as well. So if you don't, you can bring your own food, but if you, if you're not able to, you'll be able to get food.
0: Yeah, it's pretty deadly, and you can all sit on. I love it being on the forecourt because everyone sits on the stairs there and looks down.
1: Yeah, it's perfect for that. Well designed.
0: Yeah, but I'd like to be right there with the dancers.
1: Dancers. Right on top of them. Yeah, it's really awesome.
0: Yeah. Look, thank you very much, you, and is Beck still with you?
1: Yep. Thank you.
0: Yeah, well, thank you very much. You have a good one, and I'll be seeing you. If I don't see you before, I'll be seeing you at Dance Rights, everybody, the 24th and the 25th of October from 2 o'clock till about 8 o'clock. And you're listening to Black Chat coming to you live and deadly here from the studios in Gadigal Country on 93.7 FM, but we are streaming on kuriradio.com and also broadcasting to the National Indigenous Radio Service coming out of Turbayagra Country up there in Maningen. And here's one to, as Yothi Indy says, back to culture. Oh, I've never left it.

Yeah, put it in your diary, everyone. The 24th to the 25th of October, Dance Rights at the forecourt of the Sydney Opera House. It comes every 2 years. And they'll also have a visiting group from overseas as well. And that will be good. And also, too, the Mackay Torres Strait Islander Dance Group. They're going to do a special performance over the winners of the 2024 Dance Rights. So it's just great. They've got, don't forget, Barty Gilly on the sales of the Opera House there. This year, too, they said they have 18 cultural dancers. They've got three from remote Northern Territory. And then we've got, he said, from the Northwest of the Northern Territory, three groups that make up 45 dancers. They've got a group called the Island Stars from Bardi Island. And as I said, the Canadian group, a powwow. The Canadian group will also be doing workshops with NASDA as well. So, yeah, pretty good. Also happening, as we might have been letting everyone know about, Indigenous Business Month. And it marks the start of the 12th Indigenous Business Month. First Nation Business Excellence and Innovation was honoured with award winners being announced at the Breakfast Award event in Brisbane. Today. So under the theme Local and Connected, the Indigenous Business Month Award celebrates exceptional leadership and collaborative spirit across Aboriginal and Torres Strait Islander enterprises. So this year reflects the strength of nominations in the regional Indigenous business categories. The judges, Myra Sonta, the co-founder and director of 33 Creative, said, in the 12 years of IBM, we have witnessed the growth of Indigenous business sector, and she's especially excited to see the amazing innovations coming out of that sector. So we'll be talking to Dr. Michelle Evans, the director of our Dylan Dilwa Centre for Indigenous Business Leadership and co-founder of IBM and member of the award judging panel. But that'll be next Wednesday. She'll be going so flat out there. Also, too, other events that are happening out there. And what have we got as well? Kinship Care is coming up next week. Yeah, so as I said, as of June 30th, last year, Aboriginal Torres Strait Islander children made up 31.2% of the children in care in Victoria, despite representing a small fraction of the overall child population. So First Nation children and young people remain significantly overrepresented in Victoria's child protection and out-of-home care system, while important progress has been made through implementation of the Aboriginal Child Protection Principles and the transfer of authority to Aboriginal community-controlled organisations. Further investments is needed to strengthen Aboriginal-led decision-makers and cultural-connected care. So, as I said, as of March 2026, 72.2% of Aboriginal children in care were placed with relatives, kin and other Aboriginal carers or in Aboriginal residential care, and 529 children were under the care of community-controlled organisation, supporting Aboriginal children and young people to remain connected to families, communities, country and culture. Yes, so this is good. We've also got kicking off, as I said, that was the business month, and the awards will be announced today, the 1st of October. So that'll be good. Oh-ho! And as I said, Kinship Care Week kicks off next Monday, which is a public holiday on Monday, don't forget, and it goes through till Sunday. And this is at the Centre for Excellence in Child and Family Welfare is calling on all political parties and candidates to prioritise child and young people and commit to six priorities that would support, value and keep them safe wherever they are. Yes, so they say, well, we have to keep up to date on that. What else have we got? Other opportunities out there. And we'll let you know. Let's go for a pause for the cause, and let's do Christopher with, as we always do, keep on keeping on here on Black Chat.

And then a track there from Christy Pav, Keep On Keeping On. Meanwhile, other great events at the Sydney Opera House Forecourt is the Living Sculptures, How the Birds Got Their Colours. And it's kicked off tomorrow and goes through to the 6th. That's next Tuesday. It's a free family-fun outdoor Dreamtime story performance combining acrobatics. Acrobatics and physical theatre by the Arca Circus and Aboriginal dancers led by Luther Com Coral and created by Robbie Curtis and Lizzie McRae. So there are lots of great things that are happening at the Forecourt of the Sydney Opera House. It's so good out there. Also, too, every year we've gotten since 1971, the Koori Knockout is happening. And this year it's happening up there at Newcastle at Raymond Terrace, and it will kick off tonight. They're giving out the men's team draw. That'll be live on NITV's Facebook and SBS On Demand for 6:30 tonight. And then Friday it all kicks off. They've got the match results, highlights and yarns on NITV social all day. And that should be a good NITV news. The broadcast live, and that'll be 5:30 p.m. Eastern Standard Time. We've also got on Saturday, Sunday, don't forget too, the matches on field live on NITV, NITV Facebook and SBS On Demand from 9 a.m. And then Monday we've got the men's semi-finals and junior grand finals matches live on NITV, NITV Facebook and SBS On Demand from 9 o'clock. And then the men's and women's grand finals live and exclusive on NITV and SBS from 1:45 p.m. Australian Eastern Daylight Savings Time. Don't forget, your clocks go forward. And that's New South Wales, Victoria, Tasmania and South Australia and Queensland, the Northern Territory and WA keep their clocks the same. So, yes, remember to do it on a Saturday night, everyone. It makes it easier for you. So, as I say, for more than five decades of footy, culture and communities, and as I said, it was established back in 1971, and the Koori Knockout is one of the longest running and most significant Aboriginal sports and cultural gatherings in Australia, with a proud history spanning more than five decades. It's a major celebration of sport, culture, community and black excellence across the October long weekend. So, and NITV will be there to capture the competition, community pride and cultural celebrations that make up the Koori Knockout, one of the most significant events in the First Nation calendar. So, as I said, it's put on the Newcastle Yowies return as the reigning champions. And as I said, they will host the championships. They are four times winners with the Newcastle Yowies, who last year won four grand finals on a single day, and a historical and recording achievement in the 55-year history of the Koori Knockout. So, yes, there's a lot of people that will be going up there. And there also, too, the women blackout violence. There will be a special tent up there for women and for men, too, if you need to go up and you need someone to talk to. So there we go. Let's keep it moving with the Brolga Boys with Our Country.

the Brolga Boys there with Our Country, and talk about Our Country. Go down to Tandanya at the Adelaide Festival Centre. They've got some great family fun happening, and this is a replay. Returns from the 30th of September to the 3rd of October, exploring what can happen when creative meets sustainability. Children and their caretakers can get creative with workshops led by South Australian artists, transforming recycled and repurposing material into imaginative work of art from the 10th of October to the 29th of November. Also, to learn Chinese art techniques and become a part of a growing installation in Firehorse Workshops there. So that's part of Oz Asia Festival. Also coming up is prepare to come face to face for some of your big visitors with Earth Dinosaurs, taking over the Dunstan Playhouse on Friday the 13th and Saturday the 14th of November with spectacular theatrical experiences bringing dinosaurs, yes, to life through extraordinary puppetry. Wow, that'll be good, won't it? So these are some great things that are happening down there in Tandanya and Adelaide. Also, some other great to happening, and this is fashion, and this is part of the Melbourne Fashion Week, which is going to be running from the 19th to the 25th of October. And this year's theme is Wear the Moment, Celebrate Self-Expression and the Inclusive Spirit of Men's and Female Fashion, with a citywide program encompassing 7 premier runways, more than 100 events and sessions, and more than 300 participating designers and retailers. So I think it'll be good. And they've got our deadly artist, Serena Fielding, to make Melbourne's Fashion Week debut on the opening night runway, and that's on at the National Gallery of Victoria on Monday the 19th of October. So we'll see if we can catch up to her and have a yarn with her. I think that'll be great. We're getting more and more fashion coming from our mob, and if you remember, we had our first fashion created internationally by Brom and Bancroft, Euphemia Bostock and Minnie Heath, and that was in 1987 when they went to Paris, not just with fashion but with models. And then Bronwyn went back to, where'd she go to London? Yes, in 1989 with fashion. Yes, so it's, the Cairns Indigenous Fair, they always have great fashion there, and also over there in Broome. Amazing, in the Northern Territory. It's become really big now, Aboriginal fashion. Also, too, coming up is investing in the long-term health of Australian maritime or marine parks. I always get that wrong, yeah. When you're dyslexic, sometimes it's, you get a bit confused. So, as they say, the applications are now open for the fifth round of our marine park grant program, with a total of $5.6 million making available by the Australian government. Grants between $50,000 and $500,000 are available for organisations and communities to take an active role in the management of Australia's marine parks. So the grants will provide opportunities for First Nation peoples, regional communities, scientists, fishers and other marine park users to undertake activities that enhance the understanding, protection and sustainability of the marine park. So as they say, their previous rounds have attracted wide-ranging innovative project ideas, advancing First Nation-led sea country management, promoting sustainable fishing and biosecurity research, and enabling the removal of marine debris. Yeah, so Parks Australia manage 60 Commonwealth marine parks, covering 3.8 million kilometres, and protecting reefs, islands and deep sea habitat, and many threatened marine species, ranging from whales, sharks, dolphins to coral and other invertebrates. So they said since 2018, the Australian government has provided $28.2 million funding through four previous rounds of the Marine Park Grant, supporting 91 projects nationwide to deliver a range of outstanding conservation outcomes. So as they say here, for more information, just go to australianmarinepark.gov.au, australianmarinepark.gov.au. And applications close as of the 4 p.m. the 27th of October. Yes. And also coming is Westerman's Julia Institute, and that's the 2026 Westerman Julia Institute Indigenous Child Suicide Prevention Fund Raising Gala. And this is going to be happening in Sydney here at the Fullerton Hotel on the 23rd of October. And they'll have the MC will be our deadly sister from over there, Narita Jacobs. Also Peter Garrett and Martin Rosen, Midnight Oil guest performers. That'll be so good. And of course, the keynote speaker will be the only one and only Dr. Tracy Westerman AM. So that will be a good one. And
it's very important, yeah, suicide prevention. As I said, the announcement of the 2026 Dr. Tracy Westerman's Indigenous Psychology Scholarship Program recipients and the celebration of the achievements of students, including many who have now graduated and working as psychiatrists or clinical psychiatrists. So there you go, everyone. That'll be a deadly one coming up. Oh, also another opportunity out there, and this is a really good one, and this is to do with the 2027 Puggy Hunter Memorial Scholarship Round now open. And it says, join the legacy, join the health workforce. And it's the Indigenous Alliance Health Australia and the National Association of Aboriginal and Torres Strait Islander Health Workers and Practitioners, supported by the Rural Doctors Network, are pleased to announce the application of the 2027 Puggy Hunter Memorial Scholarship Round is now open. And as I said, it's the scholarships were established in honour of Dr. Aaron Puggy Hunter, a pioneer within the Aboriginal Torres Strait Islander community controlled sector and a widely respected Aboriginal leader. And Emily Hunter, the daughter of Puggy, provides essential leadership to the program and contributes her time to sit on the governance committee and assess scholarship applications. So in the 2 years since the IAHA-led consortium transitioned the program to Aboriginal Torres Strait Islander leadership, 292 new scholarships have been awarded to Aboriginal and Torres Strait Islander health students from across the country, with more than 100 scholarships now available, again, for 2027. So a great opportunity. We might see if we can get Emily to come on and have a yarn with us here about this. So if you want to find out more, just go into Indigenous Alliance Health Australia. That's iaha.com.au, iaha.com.au. Yes, the scholarships provide access to financial and culturally responsive support, mentoring and other opportunities for Aboriginal Torres Strait Islander students studying in health, including access of up to $15,000 per annum, and that's full-time, for the normal duration of the course. So the program is administered under the Aboriginal and Torres Strait Islander Community Controlled, led by the Indigenous Alliance Health Australia, the National Association of Aboriginal Torres Strait Islander Health Workers and Practitioners, and the Puggy Hunter Memorial Scholarship Cultural Governance Committee. There we go. Great opportunities to, if you're out there and working in and studying in health. Woo-hoo-hoo. Yes, another opportunity out there is the $3 million of good Queensland Country Bank opens the 26-27 community grants. And as they say, with these grants in the past from cancer support workshops in Cairns, accessible beaches in Mackay to Indigenous education in Brisbane, the playground in Weeper and the grassroots sports in Mount Isa, Queensland Country Bank has invested more than $3 million in Queensland communities, and now the search is on for the next projects set to make a difference. So that would be good. So applications for the 26-27 Queensland Country Bank Good for Good community grants are now open, and for eligibility criteria and to apply, visit queenslandcountry.bank/good for good. queenslandcountry.bank/good for good. As I said, for 55 years, Queensland Country Bank have been a member-owned bank starting in 1971 in Mount Isa. The bank offers a unique enhancing banking experience by integrating exceptional customer service with deep community engagement and support over 100,000 members, employing 430 Queenslanders, and has given back $3 million to local communities through its Community Good for Good grant program since 2005. Isn't that great to see? And that's some more. So let's keep it going with the Giftable Next Generation with Looking Out for Country.

And a great track there. You're listening to Black Chat coming to you live and deadly. And don't forget, we're also broadcasting to the National Indigenous Radio Service coming out of Turba Yagra country up there in Meningen. And don't forget, for daylight savings, that means where the program will go back to, we're going through the National Indigenous Radio Service from 10 from 11 till 12. Yes, because we put our clocks forward. That is New South Wales, Victoria, Tasmania and South Australia on Saturday night. Put your clocks forward 1 hour. But Queensland, the Northern Territory and Western Australia still stay the same. So Western Australia will be 3 hours behind. Queensland will be 1 hour behind. And the Northern Territory will be 1.5 hours behind. Oh, it gets so confusing with daylight savings. Yeah, trying to work out the right times to chat to people. And don't forget, if you've got events happening, let us know about it so we can let other people know about it. So it's great news from the head of the Indigenous programs at the Sydney Opera House about dance rights coming up. But and there's going to be so many different dancers coming from across the this country. And sometimes there's four generations there. So it's really maintaining culture. And also, too, the winners of the 2024 competition, the Mackay Torres Strait Islander Group, they will be doing a special performance. And also, too, we've got the Islander Stars from Bardi Island and also, too, very special Canadian powwows. They'll be there, but they'll also be doing workshops at NASDA as well. So it'll all be good. And it's all free, everyone. And you can get their free app as well. So don't forget, Bardi Gilly is on the sales too up there, which is a story keepers. So let's keep it moving with us. Might be able to get one more in here. And that's our deadly Jessica Mulboy doing so great out there. And this is called Good Times. And that's what we're going to be having, Good Times.

Oh, Jessica Melboy, there. Let's kind of finish it off with this hour anyway, with Rolston Knowles with Feeling Good here on Black Chat. Are you feeling good? I'm definitely feeling good. Whoa, let's take it away, Rolston.

a great track there by Royce Knowles. I remembering he won Australian Idol and back in 2023, originally from North Queensland. Yes, part of the family, the Sagigi family. Yes, from South Sea Islanders as well. And yes, so stay tuned and we'll keep you updated with other great things that are happening out there. We've come to the top of the second hour. Yeah, our mob are doing pretty well out there. You know, we've got Royson, who's won that. We've got Casey Donovan. She's also, well, she won 1 year as well. And don't forget, too, young Miller. Yeah, he's just won, too, The Voice. So it's all happening for our singers, and they're going mainstream and also internationally. And coming up in the next hour, we're going to catch up with one of our incredible women. That's Rayma Johnson. And this is to do with the Budja Budja Dancer Group. They've got a great performance coming up on Saturday the 17th of October at the Bungara Dance Theatre. So tickets are on sale now. And as they say, from the bush, from the river, our stories travel.

Travel to the city, listen to country, learn from country, care country with you, and always remember. So, as I said, it was established. She established it back in 2014 in memory of her daughter. So stay tuned for that. We'll keep you up to date with more news as it comes to hand, and we'll be playing you, of course, Deadly First Nation music. So don't go away. Yes, I'm your host, Lola Forrester, here Monday to Friday, where we try to keep you up to date with events and issues that are happening not just in Gadigal country, but across the many nations that make up this great southern land. And coming up at the top of the hour will be the National Indigenous Radio Service news on the hour every hour right through till 6 o'clock daily.

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3: Hello, I'm Adam Evans with the NIRS News. A Victorian Indigenous family violence organisation is calling on major political parties to fund a dedicated Aboriginal women's centre ahead of November's state election. CEO of JIRA, Antoinette Braybrook, says the centre would provide a self-determined response to the crisis, backed by 24 years of evidence and experience. It will offer culturally safe legal, counselling and case management and healing support, alongside pathways to financial independence for Aboriginal women. Ms. Braybrook says the centre is much more than just a building, it's a way of creating new possibilities for safety and economic security. The centre's establishment was recommended by the Uruk Justice Commission. Survivor Marcio Gomez says it's deeply disappointing it's taken nearly a decade to see any move towards accountability over the Grenfell Tower fire in London. The fire killed 72 people, including 18 children in 2017.
4: It's nearly 10 years on. There's been no accountability, no charges, nothing's really changed.
3: That was Mr. Gomez on the ABC. His baby son was a stillborn after the disaster while his wife was in a coma. London police have now recommended charging 54 people and 20 organisations after a 9-year investigation. Prosecutors have committed to making charging decisions before the fire's 10th anniversary next year. Big tech companies wanting to build data centres in Australia could be slugged with a levy under a new plan from unions and AI researchers. The proposal would require companies like Anthropic and OpenAI to dedicate some of their computing capacity to help fund and develop a local AI industry. The call is backed by the Australian Council of Trade Unions, along with AI institutes at UNSW, Adelaide University and the Kingston AI Group.
5: We can't leave our future to tech bros operating out of the US. We need to see the technology being developed in Australia, controlled by Australians and accountable to Australia in a regulated and safe way. That requires government coordination and it requires investment.
3: That was ACTU Secretary Joseph Mitchell there on the ABC. Telcos will activate temporary disaster roaming when a network goes down during a severe weather event from today. Telstra, Optus and TPG will work together to decide whether to activate it in regional areas when mobile services are disrupted by weather. The Australian Telecommunications Alliance says people won't have normal high-speed data, but they will be able to check emergency service websites or send a WhatsApp message or an iMessage. It won't help people in large parts of regional Australia where there's only one provider. We'll have more coming up next.
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3: To sport and in cricket, Australia has beaten South Africa in their rain-affected one-day international in South Africa. Alex Carey scored 74 runs and Mitch Marsh made 56 to lead Australia to a 9-4-3-22. The home side was 4 for 145 after 28 overs when rain stopped play. The Australians won by 45 runs under the Duckworth-Lewis system. Now for a look at the capital city weather around the country. Cloud clearing in Maganja, Brisbane with a top of 25. 29 and mostly sunny on Gadigal Country, Sydney, while it's 26 and mostly sunny on Ngunnawal Gambri Country, Canberra. 22 and rain in Melbourne, and a shower or two for Nipaluna Hobart with a max of 21. A top of 21 and rain in Tundanya, Adelaide. Partly cloudy and 20 degrees for Borlu, Perth, and a possible shower in Garamilla, Darwin with a top of 34. If you have any stories that you'd like to share with us, you can send us an email to news@nirs.org.au. That's news@nirs.org.au.
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0: Yeah, open up the program there. It's the last connection. I can make yarn with you, mob. It's Trinity Trev here, Murray from the Curry, for your daily program, National Talk Black. Come to you live from First Nation Radio Station here in Cairns on your dingy country. That's BB and Bumbleboot Media, 98.7 FM. And we go across the nation thanks to NERS, National News Radio Service. Have you saying yarn up strong? And that daily number here is 1-800-422-416. I'd like to acknowledge traditional owners of the land we broadcast from and to all our traditional owners across the beautiful country of ours. Welcome back. National Talk Black, have you say and yarn up strong. Jump straight into it. Australia's richest fishing competition is back. The chase is back on with sea. Season 12 of $1 million fish launching virtually just straight away, giving anglers a million reasons to plan a fishing trip to Northern Territory's top end. Look, we're going to catch up a yarn now with Deadly Brother. We're talking James Arata, past competition, $10,000 winner, and knows firsthand what it's like to reel in a red tag barramundi. And we got James on the line. James, good morning. How are you?
1: Good morning. I'm good, thanks. How are you?
0: I'm well, James. Thank you very much for coming to the program. Where are you based and where do you stem from, James?
1: I'm in Darwin and from Darwin.
0: And from Darwin.
1: Yeah, just born and raised, yeah.
0: And $10,000 richer.
1: Yeah, $10,000 richer. How good is it?
0: Congratulations there. Brother, tell us how it all came about. In the competition, do you have to apply for it? What's the process? And tell us how you won the $10,000, please, brother.
1: Yep, so it's actually a really easy process, which is really good. So first of all, you go on to www.milliondollarfish.com. .com.au and from there you register for free.
0: Yes.
1: You've got to be over the age of 18. So,
0: Right. Yeah,
1: you do all that stuff first. And once you've registered, it's pretty much just getting up into the top end and wetting a line. So, for me personally, I was fishing heaps. I absolutely love fishing up here. So
0: good.
1: I was getting out as much as possible. And I ended up, getting really lucky on a night out, a school night actually it was, getting out and... landing a red tag barra at one of the local billabongs about an hour away from Darwin. So,
0: after you caught it, what happened then?
1: Yeah, I ended up laying on the floor of the boat for about 30 minutes, in shock. I was like, oh my God. And with the competition and how it runs is that you have 101 red tagged fish.
0: Yes.
1: So 100 are worth 10K and one's worth $1 million. So naturally, when I caught this red tag barra, you don't know whether it's worth 10K or $1 million at the time.
0: Shut up.
1: So I was laying on the floor of the boat going, oh my God, I've just caught $1 million barra. I'm $1 million richer. I'm a millionaire, going off. But,
0: get off my boat, you guys.
1: it was a crazy experience. And, I think the feeling you get, it's hard to replicate,
0: Of course, yeah. Look, the competition, when we're saying fishing, is it at certain creeks or is it by the ocean or where is it and where are these fish tagged? I mean, they can swim anywhere.
1: Yeah, so basically it's spread across the whole top end and what they'll do is they will release red tags barra as part of this competition across all your river systems and in the ocean as well. So
0: Gotcha. Pretty
1: much everyone in the top end is a chance
0: is out fishing,
1: to
0: yeah.
1: catch one. You can be anywhere and get one and they do catch them in some really weird spots every year. So, yeah, and like you said, they can swim anywhere they want, they're a fish.
0: Yeah. And when you catch a fish, of course, it's tagged. You've got to keep the fish and show the so-called judges who it is, and then they work out what the prize money is. Is that right?
1: Yeah. So what you do is once you catch the fish, you'll have a red tag on it. You take some photos on a brag mat, plus you take a photo holding it, and then you send the photos away to an email or a phone number that is displayed on the Million Dollar Fish website.
0: Okay, right.
1: Once you do that, then they'll verify it all and you keep the fish and you bring it in to where they verify it and they make sure it's all legit. Once that's all done, pretty much, and they make sure it's all legit, you pretty much get the money and you're richer, yeah.
0: You're richer. Now, with the money, is it cash? Is it a check? Is it transferred?
1: It's a transfer, yeah. So, yeah.
0: And is it overnight? Is it straight away?
1: No, not quite. There's a bit of a waiting period. Like, obviously, the verification can take a little while to make sure that everything's legit and everyone's, not doing the dodgy. So, but once they do all the verification, it's it's straight through from there, which is really nice.
0: And when you look, it's a great opportunity to get people, you know, marketing purposes, getting people from all around the country to go to Darwin, go to the Top End, come and fish. $1 million richer you can be, if not $10,000. And it goes right through to 31 March next year, 2027.
1: Yep. So, yeah, the competition stretches through our wet season. And as you'd know in Cairns, you know, the wet season can be a challenging period for all. But if you're out there catching barra, it's a good draw card to bring people up to the territory and you know, experience the, not just the fishing, but the lifestyle and culture up here as well, you know. So, yeah, I think it's a great competition all over.
0: And so you as a winner, can you continue fishing or is that it for you?
1: No, I can continue fishing, so yes. I'll be literally fishing this afternoon when I finish work, plus all over the weekend, so yeah, definitely can still enter.
0: And where do you work, James? What do you do, brother?
1: I do mentoring at a school. So,
0: oh, good on you.
1: Yeah, not a fishing occupation, but yeah, get out and try and make sure that kids are doing the right thing in school
0: beautiful.
1: And, you know, make sure that they're in the right pathway.
0: Yeah. Well, in your mentoring, you can say to the, look at the young person, look him dead in the eye and say, you've got a future. And go fishing.
1: Exactly right.
0: Relax your mind, go fishing. You can come home with some cash.
1: Oh, definitely, you know.
0: Good on you, James.
1: It's hard to get in trouble fishing, but yeah, thanks for having me on.
0: No, good yarning with you. Thank you very much. Congratulations. And look, throw the line in again, keep fishing. And to everybody across Australia, look, there it is, a competition. If you love fishing, go to the Top End and you can win $10,000 up to $1 million. James, you keep smiling and we'll talk soon, my friend.
1: Awesome. Thanks so much for having me.
0: Take care. Bye-bye. A beautiful yarn there to a winner. Winners at Runners, $10,000. Competition for Australia's richest fishing competition. And it's the Top End Northern Territory. And it kicks off from 1 October, and that was yesterday. It goes right through to 31 March 2027. So if you're going up there for business, you're going to see a family up in Darwin, Top End, what have you. Look, while you're there, relaxing children, or you're waiting for your pizza, chucking a line. Never know. You can walk away with $10,000. You could walk away with $1 million. To Deadly, have you seen Yarn Up Strong? Add to the conversation here. Your Deadly program, National Talk Black. That Deadly number here is 1-800-422-416.

0: Yeah, welcome back to your daily program, National Talk Black. Have your say, yarn up strong. Deadly number here is 1-800-422-416. Call the number, yarn is yours truly, Trevor Tim, Trinity Trev Murray from the Curry. I come to you live from First Nation Radio Station here in Cairns in Yidinji country. That's BBM Bummerbrip Media, 98.7 FM. And we go across the nation thanks to NERS, National Digital Radio Service. Have your say and yarn up strong. Now, more than a walk, Australians put one foot forward for mental health. October marks the start of Mental Health Month, and with spring in full swing, Black Dog Institute is calling on Australians to put one foot forward to better mental health. And as the weather warms up and the days grow longer, many people find it easy to get outside and get moving, making October an ideal time to build habits that support well-being. Look, with that, we're going to catch up a yarn with Tamara Aiken, Black Dog Institute, One Foot Forward Campaign Manager. And we've got Sister Tamara on the line. Tamara, good morning. How are you?
1: Hey, Trevor. I'm good. I'm pretty pumped. It's the first day of October. How are you going?
0: I'm well. Thank you very much for coming to the program. Where are you based, Tamara?
1: We're based in Sydney.
0: In Sydney. All right. Fantastic. Look, one foot forward. Look, mental health, you know, it's about putting the target on mental health and using a walk, one foot forward, a beautiful walk. So, look, paint the picture regarding October, Mental Health Month it is, and in full swing, and what you guys are doing at Black Dog Institute there, please.
1: Yeah, thanks for that, Trevor. So, yeah, as you mentioned, October is Mental Health Month, and at Black Dog Institute, we run a virtual challenge and fundraiser called One Foot Forward.
0: Yes.
1: It's a walk for mental health, and it's all about getting outside, getting active, get moving in your own way to raise money for mental health research. And at the core of it, it's really a show of support for the 1 in 5 Australians who experience a mental illness every year.
0: And look, those numbers are high, you know, and it's about looking after your mind, in regarding your spirit. It affects everything. And we talk about the pandemic, for example, COVID-19.
1: Mm.
0: Well, mental health is a pandemic, you know, and it can spiral down and inwards. And so it's great that what Black Dog Institute is coming. Give us a bit of background in Black Dog Institute, please, and Tamara.
1: Yeah, thanks for that. Yeah, and what you said around the pandemic is really the reason why One Foot Forward was kind of birthed.
0: Yeah,
1: so
0: gotcha. Okay.
1: At Black Dog, we're a medical research institute and we basically investigate mental health across the lifespan. So that's everything from childhood all the way up through to adulthood.
0: Yes.
1: And we do something called translational research.
0: Mm-hmm.
1: So that means we don't just do research for the sake of it. Once we do research into mental health, we're always trying to produce some practical evidence-based programs or solutions or tools to go with that.
0: Yes.
1: And, back in COVID, when mental health was a really big topic and a lot of people were at home, One Foot Forward was kind of born from that. We wanted a way for people to get out there, to get moving, because we know that exercise can significantly reduce symptoms of depression.
0: Mm.
1: So, we wanted a way for everyone to get out there, to get moving, and also raise awareness around the cause and also raise more money for it.
0: And raising money, we're talking 200,000-odd people since the launch back in 2020, One Foot Forward, has inspired so many people, but also raised over $39 million. So paint the picture regarding when people do apply, so when we put their hand up, do they go online and then they donate, and then they go for the walk, is that right?
1: Yeah, it's all through the incredible community all over Australia. We couldn't do this without the community of Australia. So it's pretty simple. All people have to do, if you've never fundraised or done a challenge like this before, is head to the website. You basically choose to walk, run or move in a way that works for you.
0: Yes.
1: So move could be like, you know, you could also log your gym workouts, or maybe you do some exercise for a local sports team. You would choose a distance goal.
0: Mm-hmm.
1: And then you would also choose a fundraising goal. And we give people a bunch of like resources that go along with that.
0: Okay.
1: The most common way that people like to get the word out there is, you know, sending like text messages or emails to their friends and families, or usually sharing their fundraising page on social media. Mm. So that's all automatically created for you, and we make it really easy. There's no commitment to fundraise there.
0: Okay.
1: There's also, you can do as little or as much as you like, but the same goes for the walking as well. Like, we really wanted to make it really achievable for lots of Australians to do. And, yeah, we've got over 20,000 people registered at the moment, and very proud to say that, you know, about 2,500 of them are coming from regional Queensland at the moment.
0: Beautiful, fantastic. A great movement. We're talking walking, and we're talking, here we are, talking about this fantastic event, Mental Health Month, and a big shout-out to Black Dog Institute. Thank you for your yarn, Tamara. The website, what's the website for people to go online?
1: Yep, so that's onefootforward.org.au, or you can just Google One Foot Forward, whatever works for you. Registrations are still open.
0: Good.
1: We kick off today, and we'd love to have you guys walking with us.
0: Beautiful. Tamara, thank you very much. You keep smiling. Big shout out to your team, and we'll talk soon, sister.
1: Yeah, thanks, Trevor.
0: Bye-bye.
1: Have a good day.
0: You too.
1: Bye.
0: Bye. Beautiful yarn there. Tamara Aiken, her name is, Black Dog Institute, One Foot Forward Campaign Manager. So there is a national challenge, invites people to walk, run or move in whatever way fits their routine, and to raise funds for the mental health research that supports 1 in 5 Australians who experience mental illness each year. So do Google Black Dog Institute and put in there One Foot Forward, and you can register and go for a walk and raise some monies, and they'll give you all the literature and all the stuff that you need in regarding promoting that fact. So get in touch with your family and friends to support you, raise money, and let's invest in this beautiful space. Have your say, yarn up strong, add to the conversation here. National Talk Black, 1-800-422-416.
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0: Yeah, beautiful track. Welcome back to your daily program, National Talk Black. Have you saying Yana up strong? Daily number here, 1-800-422-416. And Yana with the bully one here. Trevor Tim, Trendy Trev, Murray from the Curry. Going to be live from First Station Radio Station here in Cairns on Yidinji Country. BBM Bummerbib Media, 98.7 FM. And we go across the nation thanks to the NERS, National Radio Service. Had a deadly yarn earlier with Tamara Aiken, Campaign Manager for Black Dog Institute, 1 foot forward. And talk about more than a walk, Australians put 1 foot forward for mental health. So October marks the start of Mental Health Month. And with spring in full swing, Black Dog Institute is calling on Australians to put 1 foot forward for better mental health. The other thing that happens on the month of October is Indigenous Business Month. So all your daily mob out there in business and happen to be Indigenous, happen to be Black, give us a call. It's a month-long celebration showcasing Aboriginal and Torres Strait Islander businesses, highlighting their innovation, excellence, economic independence and self-determination. And that goes right through to the month of October. So if you're a First Nation person in business, no matter whatever business it is, well, give us a call. 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If you're an Indigenous person who's in a JOB and you're building a business on the side, give us a call on that daily number, 1-800-422-416. 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As I say, I'm not a businessman. I'm a businessman. So give us a call. Have your say, Yarn Up Strong, 1-800-422-416. National Talk Black.
1: Hey, which way are you mob? We got Talk Black with Uncle Trevor, Murray from the Curry. 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

0: Yeah, deadly track there, Modern Aborigine. Jason Scott here on your daily program, National Talk Black. Have your saying yarn up strong. Deadly number here, 1-800-422-416. 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And we go across the nation thanks to NERS, National Radio Service. Yarn up strong, you mob. Now, release of digital technology experiences of children and young people report. A landmark Australian study has found the relationship between digital technology and the mental health of children and young people aged 5 to 25 years is more complex than often portrayed. The report provides important evidence to inform policy, practice and public discussion. Sorry, about online safety. Look, with that, we're going to catch up a yarn with David McGrath, our National Mental Health Commission CEO. And we've got David on the line. David, good morning. How are you?
1: Yeah, good morning, Travis. How are you going?
0: Yeah, I'm well. Thank you very much. Where are you based, David?
1: I'm in Sydney, Travis.
0: In Sydney. All right, fantastic. Thank you for coming to the program. So, look, the report has come out. So here we are. A lot of work to be done in the space. We are in the 21st century. We are on the information age, you could say. Technology, look, a tool, a fantastic tool, but it could be a devastating tool as well, I would say, David.
1: Oh, look, absolutely. I guess that's what the report shows, Travis. There are many positive aspects that come from digital use amongst young people.
0: Yes.
1: There are also risks, of course, and those risks can have an impact on people's mental health in the long term and in the short term, and so it's important that we take action to prevent that.
0: So, Dave, can you share with us in regarding the Landmark Australian study and what it has found in regards to the relation between digital technology and mental health of children and young people aged 5 to 25?
1: Yes. Absolutely. So this is the first study of its type, and it looks at a literature review of over 184 published papers, aligns that with a national survey of more than 1,600 people, and then aligns that with three longitudinal studies for three different age groups of more than 11,000 people. And as you say, those age groups are sort of from 5 to 12, from 13 to 18, and then those people are 18 to 25. So it's very comprehensive, and its findings can be taken seriously.
0: Yes.
1: So what it shows is that the digital technology is basically a regular part of daily life for most children and young people, and I guess that doesn't surprise any of us. Many people in the study reported positive experiences like connection, learning opportunities, entertainment, access to information and support services, and importantly, their capacity to participate in their communities. And reported sort of that the online communities fostered a sort of sense of connection and acceptance and belonging,
0: sure,
1: which doesn't always exist in the offline space.
0: Because you're taking away time to be engaging with people in society, for example, or your family members. There's no communication face-to-face.
1: Absolutely, Travis. And that's some of the risks that came up. So there's obviously that isolation, negative online experiences, including being unable to disengage from technology.
0: Yes.
1: And exposure to harmful content. I guess that harmful content in particular is of concern.
0: So we're talking about creating a habit, so to speak, good to be online, but not full on, not every hour on the hour, so to speak. Pull away, go exercise, go socialise, and go to a concert or whatever the case may be, go and watch a football game, that sort of stuff. We're looking at activities that can pull you away. Too much of something can be overwhelming, can it?
1: That's absolutely true. And I think what the study shows, it's a very complex conversation.
0: Okay.
1: So depending on your age, of course, your experience of this stuff is different. You do different things. So the really young kids predominantly were using iPads and those sorts of forms of technology to watch entertainment. That was their primary activity. The next age group up were more interested in social media.
0: Yes.
1: And the third group were interested in, obviously, streaming activities, video activities, but also making content and publishing content in social media spaces. And that, of course, comes with its own risks too, as you're pointing out.
0: Sure.
1: And so there's evidence that those things lead to mental health symptoms for some people, not for all. And that's the important point. It's a complex conversation. For some people, there's benefits. For others, there are mental health concerns.
0: So, David, with the Australian study, what do you do now with the information, with your findings? Where did we take this? Who do we engage with? Whether it be a government, of course, front and centre, in regarding investing in this space fix the problem. And there would be a lot of problems here.
1: Yeah, look, if there's anyone amongst your audience who's interested in it, Travis, the report's available on the Commission's website, which is the National Mental Health Commission website.
0: Yes.
1: And they can obviously get access to what the findings of the study is, and there's a plain language summary that'll be up there very soon as well for people that want to be able to sort of unpack some of the technical language into an easier to understand

0: grateful for your interest.
1: Yeah, look, fantastic. And like I said, we're talking about a strange study here. We're talking about here we are in the 21st century. We are moving forward. In regard to the vehicle we're driving, when we're talking about technology, we just need to know where the potholes are, so to speak, you know, so we can fix those potholes and make it smooth sailing. Like I said, a powerful tool, but we need to have guidelines in place, don't we, David?
0: Absolutely, Travis, absolutely. We've got to have a sense of what we're trying to achieve. And ensure that we've got the right guardrails to protect people's mental health.
1: Hey, good yarning with you, my friend. All the best, David. Thank you for sharing. Big shout out to your team, eh?
0: Yeah, thanks, Travis. Good to talk to you.
1: Okay, bye-bye.
0: Bye-bye.
1: Beautiful yarn there. David McGrath, his name is National Mental Health Commissioner, CEO. And we're talking about the National Mental Health Commission has released the Digital Technology Experiences of Children and Young People report. The landmark Australian study looks at how children and young people use digital technology and what this may mean for their mental health and well-being. And like I said, it's a tool. It's advices we use here in the 21st century, but we need to have guidelines and moving forward, and too much of something can be devastating to a person's spirit, mind, spirit in all ways. So there it is. Have you saying yarn up strong? 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

Yeah, beautiful track. Welcome back to your daily program, National Talk Black. It's come the time where Trinity Trev signs off for the program. Thank you for your company, Mob, 1 hour program. Time flies when you're having fun. And look, stay tuned to NERS, National News Radio Service, with the news coming up very soon. But thank you for your company. Big shout out to First Nation Radio Station across the beautiful country of Australia. Thank you for the work that you do. And thank you for your company, Mob. Look, stay black, stay deadly, stay strong. And we'll yarn soon. Keep smiling. Too deadly.

0: Hello, I'm Adam Evans with the NIRS News. Aboriginal women in Victoria are 45 times more likely to experience family violence, according to new data from a family violence support organisation. Jira says family violence is often a key factor behind the removal of Aboriginal children, homelessness, criminalisation and poor health outcomes. It wants political parties to fund a dedicated Aboriginal women's centre ahead of November's state election. JIRA CEO Antoinette Braybrook says Aboriginal women have the knowledge and leadership to build solutions that actually work. The organisation is calling for a new referral system to give Aboriginal women early access to legal support as soon as child protection becomes involved. The hacking of Australia's Medicare system by an OpenAI agent is being used to push for a new tax on big tech companies working in the country. Unions and researchers want companies building data centres in Australia to help fund the local AI industry. And Dr. Susan Key from the University of New South Wales told the ABC that the Medicare incident proves that Australia needs more control of the risks and responsibilities around AI.
1: Australia really should have more ambition and look to be able to be self-sufficient as much as possible in the production of the AI systems that, you know, many of our critical pieces of infrastructure, including our financial systems, are dependent on.
0: The proposal is to support smaller AI-specific systems, not building frontier AI models. Up to 10,000 doctors at Victorian public hospitals will walk off the job this afternoon. The four-hour strike is part of ongoing disputes over pay and working conditions. Emergency and intensive care won't be affected, but some elective surgeries could be delayed. It's the third time Victorian doctors have walked off the job in 2 months. The same flammable cladding blamed for the deadly Grenfell Tower fire in London remains on buildings around the world today, including here in Australia. It comes as London police recommend charging 54 people and 20 organisations after a 9-year investigation into the 2017 blaze that killed 72 people. Journalist Peter Apps, who's written a book on the disaster, told the ABC that it's a global issue.
2: This was a global issue because these are global companies and multinational companies that were selling this product through global supply chains.
0: Remediation work on buildings with flammable cladding is ongoing across Australia. Prosecutors in London have committed to pressing charges before the fire's 10th anniversary next year. To the US and the parents of a toddler who pulled a loaded pistol out of his backpack at a Michigan daycare will face police charges. No one was hurt, and Police Chief Joseph Bailey has praised a staff member who intervened quickly. He says he doesn't believe anyone involved had any ill intent, describing it instead as a failure to safely secure the firearm. One of the child's parents has been taken into custody as the investigation continues. We'll have more coming up next.
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0: To sport, and the Sydney Kings have beaten the Brisbane Bullets by 15 points last night in the National Basketball League. In Port, Kendrick Davis scored 24 points to lead the Kings to a 93-78 win. The Cairns Taipans lost to the New Zealand Breakers in last night's other game in Auckland. The home side won 98-75. Breakers star Parker Jackson Cartwright had 27 points and 10 assists. Now for a look at the capital city weather around the country. Cloud clearing in Maganja, Brisbane with a top of 25. 29 and mostly sunny on Gadigal Country, Sydney, while it's 26 and mostly sunny on Ngunnawal Gambri Country, Canberra. 22 and rain in Melbourne, and a shower or two for Nipaluna Hobart with a max of 21. A top of 21 and rain in Tundanya, Adelaide. Partly cloudy and 20 degrees for Borloo, Perth, and a possible shower in Garamilla, Darwin with a top of 34. If you have any stories that you'd like to share with us, you can send us an email to news@nirs.org.au. That's news@nirs.org.au. That's news@nirs.org.au.

0: Across Western Australia, this is Daniel Burden with the NADA News. Aboriginal and Torres Strait Islander listeners are warned that the following program may contain stories and voices of people who have passed away. Dambi Mangadi traditional owners and their families have returned to Umbagaramba, Ballyanu, also known as Cockatoo Island, for a celebration of country, culture and connection. The gathering also marked 3 years since the partnership between Dambi Mangari Aboriginal Corporation and Crestlink began, when both parties signed an Indigenous Land Use Agreement in 2024. DAC Chair Gary Umbagai said returning families to country strengthens cultural connection and creates opportunities for younger generations. He says the partnership could support Dambi Mangari people to work on country, care for country and build businesses. The celebration focused on family, culture and creating a stronger future for the Dambi Mangadi people on their own country. And Northam's top police officer says family and domestic violence remains the most frequently reported crime in the wheatbelt town. WA police data showed assaults on family members have been Northam's most reported offence every year for the past decade. The ABC reported there were 186 reported assaults on family members in Northam last year, with 113 recorded in the first 6 months of this year. Northam Police Officer in Charge, Senior Sergeant Josh Humble, told the ABC the figures don't reflect the full extent of the problem.
1: One of the challenges that we face, victims don't always want to support a prosecution, and this often is due to intimidation, fear, trauma, financial dependence, so on and so forth, so that makes it hard for us. It's a whole-of-community approach, this is.
0: And security services in Western Australia's court system will now be provided by the Justice Department, removing police from the role. Attorney General Tony Boot said yesterday about 120 staff will be recruited to provide security and custody at courts, particularly in regional areas. The move, which comes after police withdrew from the court system for 3 months this year, will cost more than $100 million. The average cost of providing policing in regional and remote WA has soared from $870 5 years ago per person to $1,097 last financial year, $55 over WA Police's target for 2025-26, with court services a key driver of the rise. The first stage of the program will focus on courts in Busselton, Northam, Geraldton, Kwinana, Karratha, South Hedland, Canningara and Esperance, and private contractors will still be used to transport prisoners. Australia's peak workplace health and safety body is warning that psychosocial hazards are among the most serious risks facing workers today, with impacts that can be more severe and long-lasting than many physical workplace hazards. Today marks the start of National Safe Work Month and Mental Health Awareness Month. Australian Institute of Health and Safety Chair Celia Antonovsky says employers and WHS professionals need to give psychological safety the same priority as physical safety.
2: Today marks the start of National Safe Work Month and Mental Health Awareness Month. In Australia, we're seeing a concerning rise in mental health claims at work. The number of claims has increased by more than 160% over the past decade, being the biggest increase of any major workplace injury or disease category.
0: The latest Safe Work Australia data shows there were 146,700 serious workers' compensation claims in 2023-24. Or more than 400 every day across the country. And police officers from the Major Crash Investigation Section are investigating a fatal car crash in Esperance yesterday morning. About 10:40 a.m, a blued Ford Territory and a road train were involved in a collision on Harbour Road near the intersection of Pink Lake Road. The 19-year-old male driver of the Ford Territory sustained critical injuries and died at the scene. Major Crash investigators examining the scene and are calling for any witnesses to call Crime Stoppers on 1-800-333-000 or report any information online at crimestopperswa.com.au. 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Make sure to watch our flagship program, First Nations Report, on NADA TV every Tuesday at 8:30 p.m. at nadatv.com.au. Daniel Burden, NADA News.
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getting a little bit loud and proud. Why not with Florence and the Machine? Sandy Dan in company with you, along with Bart Pickram, who's also joined us here in the studio. We're going to have a really good Mabu Nganga session. Well, it's all about language. That's his speciality. He does a fabulous job in that one, and he often researches his words. I understand he's the go-to man for his dad when he's looking for any information when it comes to a little bit of history or even words, simply because he's a prolific reader and researches that. And, well, he did that with acquiring skills when he worked with Sarah Yu there for a little bit at Yari Yamaburu. He's also still there as well and with us here in the studio as part of their monthly segment. And we're going to talk a bit about what's going on in the Kimberley. There's a few things happening. There's also plenty of reminders to just let you know about as we're entering into that seasonal change from Woolaburu to Lijah. I say that because, well, I've got testimony right beside me here in a beautiful mat, the computer mouse mat. That's beautifully done in all the yarrow seasons. Let's hear from Adele before we get to part.

0: Adele, Go Easy on Me. Well, it's certainly nice getting out and about on this gorgeous Thursday. It's the first of the month, too, being October now. We spoke about seasonal change a little earlier on. We're getting out on the network and talking about a good Nganga now with Bart Pegram, who's part of our Yarra Nyamaburu segment, which we have on a monthly basis. Bart, hello, welcome.
1: Mabungura Garin, Alexandy, how are you?
0: Well, like I said, I'm still pretty much in the euphoria of that Big Spirit country.
1: Yeah, we're still sort of coming down from it as well. Hard work paid off, and I've heard so many community members, both, you know, blackfellas and non-blackfellas, really coming to me and just expressing how grateful they are of us bringing it here home and really sending them back to that beautiful era of the 80s and 90s.
0: And was that beautiful era where Broom, it still has, but really had its own language back then?
1: It did. And we wanted to, you know, in that music that was in there throughout it, it really does take you back, because when it's like a smell or a sound that you remember from those old days. And and we tried to stay true as we could to those old songs and just really, really transcend people back to that time, feel good, have a cry, feel emotional, but celebrate what is such a fantastic era it was.
0: Certainly ticked all the boxes there. No problem with that one. And language continues, because that was a different generation. Since then, Yarra has found its true indigenous voice.
1: Yeah, it's, you know, back then was when the language was being actually captured to its full extent by our elders at the time through different mediums. You know, I said this before, Aunty Mary Lelands captured the Yarra seasons that we all look at and see visually now. And the mouse pad you've just got, you know, that was compiled way back then in the late 80s with the hard work from Aunty Merrily and others, and elders, of course. But Kome Hasakawa was here as well, you know, spent several years here, with the Edgar family and others, to capture the language. Luckily technology had transformed then to be able to capture the language through audio, and that is the main resource that we use today to refer to, you know, to make sure it's genuine sounds, and, you know, and that's what we use today when we don't have our elders at hand anymore. We can thankfully look back to that resource and bring it into a modern form today.
0: Yeah, it is. In fact, the word I was trying to find a little earlier on when I mentioned that you worked alongside Sarah Yu, you were doing curating work.
1: Yes, an emerging curator program, and that was in partnership with the Department of Cultural and Arts, West Australian Museum, and of course Nyamaburu Yarra. And it was a pilot project, and since then, being such a success through the Lustre exhibition and other projects, it now is nationwide, where institutions like museums, collections, places have the same model of an emerging curatorship with curators trained up in that and usually finding their own project to either exhibit or produce something that can be consumed by the general public.
0: Because we spoke lengthy about the Pearl Jar, and what's even fantastic, I learned on Friday that finally we're bringing them home, those Yarra people. It's been mentioned by our Shire president that the planning process is already on the board about the resting place at the Broom Cemetery.
1: Yeah, you know, the repatriation system has been happening for a while now, over a couple of decades, and Wangajalli Burugun is was an exhibition, but the exhibition was about the journeys of repatriating our remains of our ancestors from this side. It's happening everywhere. We know we've seen it in Fitzroy Crossing side, and so we've throughout history we've seen records and journals and so on of people bodies being collected and taken over to institutions, you know, in Europe and other places. Japan was their last trip for the Wangajalli Burugun mob. Unfortunately, I didn't get to go, but they went over to establish a partnership, establish a working way to repatriate, bring those bodies back home, and put them in a resting place somewhere here in Broome. Obviously, our cemetery is where we put our bodies now. Trying to work with the Shire and other places, obviously Ngambulburi Yarra, to bring back our ancestors and place them home and can rest finally over 100 years or more.
0: Seemed that they were taken in such a horrible, cruel manner, the cruelty, and by people in society that were pretty high in stature at that time.
1: Not to mention any names, but, you know, from some of our earliest priests to some of our early pearlers and well-known pearlers, right through to... You know, even some doctors that were, you know, working in the native hospital or whatever it is back then, you know, we were being, you know, experimented on, you know, to work out this ancient species of human, if you like, being Aboriginal people, and so it was a collection item, unfortunately, and they sit now in institutions around the world, and it is our role, our leaders and elders at the time, right now, to work in repatriating those remains and bring them back home to rest.
0: Hopefully, resting those gruesome thoughts and mannerisms that they were taken in. But suppose people are wondering why I'm talking about language, all of this with. Repatriation and even bringing in a big spirit country to begin with. It's all to do with language, isn't it?
1: It is, Auntie Sandy, and me as a coordinator at Mobi Orangunga, I'm charged with, with our team, we're charged with, you know, keeping our language alive in different ways, different resources, different projects that bring in community. You might remember a couple of years ago we did the West Kimberley Language Gathering, which was us reaching out and hoping to heal some relationships, but also to support through our language centre other more heavily endangered languages in the West Kimberley region to embark on their language revitalisation process, whether that's preservation or whether that's revitalisation and sharing. And then since then, you know, we've started to look at internally and look at our own community, look at whether our resources are actively engaging our mob, because language will not survive just from a language centre. It needs our community to accept the responsibility and take on being a speaker, being a learner, and that's what we're doing. That's what we aim to do in a Yarra community language gathering, and it's not to be exclusive to other mob. We'd done that already a couple of years ago to invite other people to support, but this time this is about really getting into the community, bringing the community in. Whether it's we talk more about healing, because as you know and as our listeners know, language was one of the key things that was put on us to not speak. Whether it was policy, whether it was institutions, whatever it was, we need to really, really assess why we don't speak our language fluently in our community. We can address that in the community gathering. But we can also celebrate some of our successes in the past decades, and since Mobi Yarangunga being established in 2011, we can share. We've got big mob resources there that we don't know if community are using them. So this gives an opportunity, a two-day gathering. We call it gathering because we were told to call it a gathering, not a conference. The conference is way too Gariya style, where you just got people talking and that's that. This is a gathering where it's everybody has a say, and we are honest and genuine about reaching out to our community to bring them in to ask the questions. Why aren't we speaking? Why aren't we speaking to each other on the street or in the shops or wherever we go? Yes, we're out there publicly with signage and, you know, different installments here and there, word of the day stuff, but we really, really want to get into our community members, whether that's through family, whether that's through individuals, and make them feel safe, comfortable and confident to speak Ngunga.
0: Because that's what it's all about. We spoke last about the revamping of the language app.
1: Yes. So the app, we've been working tirelessly on the app. We have a very, very small, committed, devoted team at Mobi Yarangunga. So between all of us, you know, we bounce around on words. We've got the Mirima database there, thankfully, which has got thousands upon thousands of words and verb conjugations and a whole range of things, not to get too into the linguistic side of it. But we are compiling this and the app, that then informs the app and all the words on the app. And I'm talking about, 30, 40 years of captured language from our Yaru elders, and putting that in a modern form. And of course, everybody's got an app on their phone, so that is probably the most accessible technology-wise Ngunga resource. So the app is out there now, but we're still working on things. We've got certain technological things to work on, but also some of the words and pitches and spellings. You know, we've got to spell things these days, right? So we're still working on it, but it is free to download out there, and we encourage everybody to just start with that if you like. But the language gathering on the 13th and 14th of October at Lianganyirwa, this is the time that we can bring in everybody and have a communal approach to Yaru Ngunga.
0: Oh, so you're having a bit of a food harvest, language harvest.
1: Well, that's right. We've got to feed people, you know, okay? But it's really about how, whether they're first step learners, whether they know a little bit Ngunga already, whether they can speak Ngunga already, we want all levels of community members to come in, young, old, doesn't matter. We've put it to Yaru PBC members because it is going to be Yaru people that continue on the language. That's the true fact of it. And we want everyone to come together with good Lian, Mabu Lian, and look towards being part of Yaru language survival.
0: And it's all about feeding knowledge?
1: Yeah, of course.
0: Sharing.
1: Of course, I mean, we've got the resources there. We want to workshop those resources so people don't just take it and go, oh, how do I use this thing at home? We want to show people how to use those things. We want to sort of also celebrate our teachers that have been teaching in schools for decades, celebrate them, actually give you an example of what your kids or grandkids are learning inside school. So they're going to give us a little demonstration on what actually happens in a classroom in the schools. I think the key component of it is getting everybody to have a say in the direction of Mobi Yarangunga, and people owning their own responsibility, stepping up and saying, I'm a Yaru person, I should be speaking or learning Yaru Ngunga.
0: What amazes me is the non-Aboriginal people that are speaking Yaru language. It's just a spin out to have people here on radio and use those greetings because they're so loyal to those lessons, living here in Broome, paying respect to traditional owners.
1: Yeah, and that's comforting for us that we've got probably more acceptance from outside of our community than within. That's the sad truth of it. I'll give you an example. Last year, Ani Dai and Naomi Appleby facilitated adult open lessons, night lessons, once a fortnight maybe, and it was open. You'd get dinner, it was an hour lesson, and we looked at our numbers and we had roughly 90% of the people attending those were non-Aboriginal people, which to me, that's alarm bells ringing, that we're not having enough engagement from our own community. And, you know, we're very, very careful on how we, you know, want to attract people. We don't want to scare people into it as saying we're a dying language and so on. But unfortunately, that's the reality. We're seeing a decline in people engaging with the Language Centre. We're seeing a decline in Yarra people engaging in those lessons. Even in our early childhood fortnightly playgroups that we have, they're dominated by non-Indigenous people. We welcome non-Indigenous people, but we also are calling out. We're dying for Yarra people to come in and engage. And hopefully this community language gathering will give people that light bulb moment. That's what I'm calling it, because I experienced that light bulb moment when I accepted my responsibility to learn and speak the language. All us in the Language Centre, all our teachers that teach in the schools, they've had these light bulb moments where they have gone, oh, okay, my responsibility as a Yarra person is to speak and learn and continue on the language. Like any other thing, like connection to country, like protecting country, we all have those responsibilities. Language is another one of those things.
0: And it all is joined up in language, like the seasons. Everything is just one big package. We can't afford to let it doze.
1: Exactly. We look at, I mean, we can sort of assess it in many ways. Everything is connected. You know, Aboriginal people, we're not linear. Everything is in a circle. Everything is in a cycle from rye to living form to passing away and so on. We all understand that as Aboriginal people, but language is throughout that entire journey too. Everything. The seasons is a great example. The fish you catch has got a name. The country, the place where you catch that fish has got a name. The tides and everything has got a name. Language has been the foundation for everything. Plus, it has connected the community, because that's how we communicate in the old days. We've got to get back to that.
0: We're speaking to Bart Pigram. He's the coordinator of the Mabu Yarra Nganga Centre at Yarra Nyambaburu. The importance of language is just so crucial. And as you mentioned, it's to do with everything around us. Every season has a name. Every bush, every animal out there has its name. And it all relates with each other, just like the seasons itself.
1: Yeah, it is vital. It's crucial. I love the word crucial. Because it's, you know, we need those words to make our community realize that it is that important. And if we're not using it, we're losing it. And some people are happy just knowing nouns like season names and things that are happening in that season, but the conversation and the connection between people and our community, that's the key, and that's how it will survive. Even from the smallest thing of when you're taking your little ones fishing, all right, or hunting, using words in, you know, Walanya Jalangadi, get that goanna or whatever. You know, when you're out bush and it's hot, Walangai Ulla, give me some water. These just simple little things like that can really, we need to bring back into our everyday lifestyle. Even in work, we've worked in the language center to have words to use even in the in your workplace. Just simple things. I know that we've improved this sort of component, but we need to get back to a community accepting the responsibility and speaking the Noongar.
0: I also went to the Wanam tour when it came to Broome. I was absolutely blown out with Marie Edgar. So yeah. Was your father. He was just so chuffed, so impressed, so proud of being a Yaru man.
1: Yeah, Ngunu Maria. Marie is one of our leaders. She's definitely, she was part of the Walalanga Yarangunga program, which was a deadly program that we hope to find funding and bring back. And Walalanga Yarangunga means to learn language, everybody learning language. And it was a 2-year program where they, you know, I think it was maybe half a day every day for 2 years. They came into the language center, sat down amongst some of the teachers and learnt different ways to speak Noongar. And she's a great product of that program. And now one of our, you know, one of our my generation's Welcome to Country spokespeople. And that how she says that, and how she speaks that Noongar, it makes me feel good, gives me goosebumps too when I hear her. And I purposely went for her in the Raised in Big Spirit Country thing to do the welcome there. And she also dances and does the Nulu for us as well, and sings. So, I've got a lot of respect, for Marie's leadership, and her father also being one of my main mentors, rest in peace. But he took me under his wing and taught me a lot about country and Noongar as well.
0: Wow, Noongar's come a long way and will still continue to do so, grow with the young ones as it's being taught in schools and all that. But it's just been amazing with the ground that we've covered in reference to the importance of language. What's next on the project?
1: Yeah, we've got 2 weeks away now for the 13th and 14th of October. I'm calling out to any Yaru people listening out there. Please, I'm urging you personally, individually, not as a person working at the Language Centre, but as a Yaru community member that is passionate about the preservation and continuation of our language. Come. Sign up. You can see it all over Facebook. We've got you would have received, if you're a Yaru PBC member, via your email the flyer to register. This is a vital moment in our language history. We either do it now or we're going to struggle even further into the future.
0: It's a vital moment having you in the studio with us, along with a privilege. But thank you.
1: Thank you, Annie Sandy. Kalia.
0: But the Pigram, he's the coordinator of the Mabu Yaru Noongar Centre at Yaru Nyambaburu. I'll just get my little... Oh, here it is.
2: So, how did you know you had gonorrhea?
3: 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I got tested.
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The carpenters, Mr. Postman. Oh, well, no postal service here. I wonder why. Too hot, too humid, I suppose, and too many dogs. Oh, well, however you get your post, hope you get it. Maybe you've got to head on down to the post office. Yep. I notice also for those like to donate all clothing items to Good Sammy's and all of the op shops, there's going to be changes in the near future, just so that it'll stop people throwing their old junk into the pile and even pilfering through the bins that they have outside of these services. So the state government's decided to divvy up some money so that cameras will be located around particularly busy areas where people drop off clothing items or whatever they do drop off for those charitable organizations. They'll make adjustments to the bins so that you can only put items in but can't take it out. Oh, I've known people to get stuck in those as well. So, oh yes, just think about doing the right thing if you've been one to often do the wrong by just leaving junk, leaving items messy, and even trying to take items.

Family Traveller Band, Cheerio Baby. Oh, upbeat and lifting, isn't it? And not too far away for the news. We're at the pointy end of the program. Just a reminder, Magabala Books has some fantastic, fabulous releases. You might be at a bit of a loose end and looking for some reading material for yourself or the children. They've got some wonderful books that you can get amongst books that have been written by Indigenous authors from all parts of the country. Even a lot of the illustration work has been done by Indigenous people themselves. One of the latest books is a book we were talking about just recently with Edith Wright, The Burden and the Blessing, which tells the story of her two great grandfathers, Harry Hunter and Adrian Dantwine.

0: the whole Kimberley region because of that. She also talks about the impact over the war years from stories that has been told. She's then researched the stories. She's a fabulous researcher. Very smart lady, this one. So the Burden and the Blessing is a really, really good read. And I understand there's next up from Dark Emu by Bruce Pascoe. You can also check that one out. They're located on Baggot Street, just around the corner there from McDonald's, if you want a landmark to follow to get to Magabala Books for picking up any of the exciting reading material. If you're not here in Broome, pop on to the website, give them a Google, and I'm sure they'd be only too happy to help you out with reading material there.
1: Our country is home to incredible animals. 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
0: Property Juan, certainly at the pointy end of the program now. It's been a pleasure being with you. You have a great day, won't you? If you're in the east, just ensure that you keep in mind the four rules of keeping cool: slip, slop, slap, seek and slide. You might also want to take note of that around the Fitzroy Crossing. Grab those road conditions if you're going to be hitting the highway with the family, being school holidays. And if you're heading remotely, let somebody know where you're going. Hey, I'm not going to be here tomorrow. We'll be back on Monday to have a yak. Here's Coloured Stone. No More Boomerang.

0: Hello, I'm Adam Evans with the NIRS News. A Victorian Indigenous family violence organisation is calling on major political parties to fund a dedicated Aboriginal women's centre ahead of November's state election. CEO of JIRA, Antoinette Braybrook, says the centre would provide a self-determined response to the crisis backed by 24 years of evidence and experience. It will offer culturally safe legal, counselling and case management and healing support, alongside pathways to financial independence for Aboriginal women. Ms. Braybrook says the centre is much more than just a building, it's a way of creating new possibilities for safety and economic security. The centre's establishment was recommended by the Uruk Justice Commission. Survivor Marcio Gomez says it's deeply disappointing it's taken nearly a decade to see any move towards accountability over the Grenfell Tower fire in London. The fire killed 72 people, including 18 children, in 2017.
1: It's nearly 10 years on. There's been no accountability, no charges. Nothing's really changed.
0: That was Mr. Gomez on the ABC. His baby son was a stillborn after the disaster while his wife was in a coma. London police have now recommended charging 54 people and 20 organisations after a 9-year investigation. Prosecutors have committed to making charging decisions before the fire's 10th anniversary next year. Big tech companies wanting to build data centres in Australia could be slugged with a levy under a new plan from unions and AI researchers. The proposal would require companies like Anthropic and OpenAI to dedicate some of their computing capacity to help fund and develop a local AI industry. The call is backed by the Australian Council of Trade Unions, along with AI institutes at UNSW, Adelaide University and the Kingston AI Group.
2: We can't leave our future to tech bros operating out of the US. We need to see the technology being developed in Australia, controlled by Australians and accountable to Australia in a regulated and safe way. That requires government coordination and it requires investment.
0: That was ACTU Secretary Joseph Mitchell there on the ABC. Telcos will activate temporary disaster roaming when a network goes down during a severe weather event from today. Telstra, Optus and TPG will work together to decide whether to activate it in regional areas when mobile services are disrupted by weather. The Australian Telecommunications Alliance says people won't have normal high-speed data, but they will be able to check emergency service websites or send a WhatsApp message or an iMessage. It won't help people in large parts of regional Australia where there's only one provider. We'll have more coming up next.
3: 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Broadcast throughout the nation via the National Indigenous Radio Service.
0: To sport, and in cricket, Australia has beaten South Africa in their rain-affected one-day international in South Africa. Alex Carey scored 74 runs and Mitch Marsh made 56 to lead Australia to a 9-4-3-22. The home side was 4 for 145 after 28 overs when rain stopped play. The Australians won by 45 runs under the Duckworth-Lewis system. Now for a look at the capital city weather around the country. Cloud clearing in Maganja, Brisbane with a top of 25. 29 and mostly sunny on Gadigal Country, Sydney, while it's 26 and mostly sunny on Ngunnawal Gambri Country, Canberra. 22 and rain in Melbourne, and a shower or two for Nipaluna, Hobart with a max of 21. A top of 21 and rain in Tundanya, Adelaide. Partly cloudy and 20 degrees for Borloo, Perth, and a possible shower in Garamilla, Darwin with a top of 34. If you have any stories that you'd like to share with us, you can send us an email to news@nirs.org.au. That's news@nirs.org.au.
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But yes, I want to wish you all a happy Thursday. I hope you're having a wonderful day today and I hope you are enjoying your week so far as well. I am coming to you from the beautiful Gimoy country here in tropical far north Queensland, Cairns. And look, we have some rainy weather amongst us. So for those tuned in locally, I hope you're staying safe out there in the wet weather conditions, you know, driving to the weather conditions, you mob. Make sure you're looking out for yourselves and everyone else around you as well. But look, big shout out to everyone tuned in right now. Thank you for letting me join you this afternoon from wherever you are tuned in right now. We got some daily tracks lined up for today's Torres Strait Hour. And look, before we jump into that, I just want to wish you all a happy October. Today is the 1st of October, so I hope you mob enjoyed your September. I had a deadly September. Honestly, I just feel like September went so fast because there was just something to do every day. You know, always keeping me on my toes, I swear. But look, big shout out to all the organizations that invited BBM out to their events during September. Big shout out to anyone that had a birthday and, you know, just love the month of September. But we're looking forward to October. I think it's going to be another deadly month. And, you know, there's some really exciting things that happen in October as well. And look, I'll talk about those throughout the show. So we're just going to get the music started, you mob. That first track you heard there was Tom Wira and the Church of the Torres Strait with Mura Kunakan. Deadly track there to start us off today. Stay tuned, but I have some thugging beats coming up next. Some Miles Bing and some Joey Tapau, all here on BBM 98.7.

0: coming to you via the National Indigenous Radio Service. You're tuned into the Torres Strait Hour with Ruby right here on BBM 98.7 FM. And I hope you enjoyed that track there. That was Joey Tapao with Shattered Dreams. A deadly track there for your Thursday afternoon. Now, look, you mob, before we move on, the Human Rights Commission have announced their 2026 Human Rights Awards finalists. The Human Rights Awards recognizes and honors people and organizations who make a real difference by promoting and protecting human rights across Australia. So the awards have five categories: Law Award, Human Rights Medal, Media Award, Community Award, and Young People's Award. I just want to highlight the Media Award. One of the finalists is Torres Strait Islander Media Association, SIMA, recognized for providing independent radio, TV, and online news services to one of Australia's most remote regions. So big congratulations to SIMA. I just want to do a little bit of a reading here about their nomination. Torres Strait Islander Media Association, SIMA, is Indigenous-led and the only media organisation that specifically reports on and informs the peoples of the Zenadkes Torres Strait. For four decades, SIMA has broadcast as Radio 4MW Maribor Wakai, known as the voice of the Torres Strait, from the tip of Cape York and across Australia's international border into Papua New Guinea, with programs and news about the region, for the region, produced by Islander and Aboriginal people. The Torres News was founded in 1957 and was acquired by SIMA in 2021 to ensure the region has a regular, reliable and culturally informed newspaper and social media presence. In 2025, SIMA went to the Pacific Islands Forum, PIF, leaders meeting in Honiara, the first time in PIF's 54-year history, a Torres Strait Islander journalist has reported from the Pacific on the region's most important political gathering of presidents and prime ministers. Torres Strait Islander senior broadcaster Auntie Sylvia Tabua and news correspondent Stefan Ambruster addressed a long-standing gap in Australian news reportage on the Torres Strait and PIF with their coverage. SIMA's approach recognizes representation itself is a human rights issue. So if you'd like to find out more information about this, it's online right now at the Australian Human Rights Commission 2026 Finalist Awards. I want to do a big congratulations to SIMA, 4MW, Tani Sylvia, to Stefan, and all of the amazing work that you mob do up there. And, you know, I just wanted to sing that out here on the Torres Strait Hour. So I hope you mob having a deadly day, and huge congratulations. Make sure to follow along as they will be announcing finalists in the next coming months. So there you go, you mob. Some feel-good story there. And we're going to keep the tracks rolling. So stay tuned. 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

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And you are tuned into BBM 98.7 FM's Torres Strait Hour with Ruby. Don't forget, we're coming to you via the National Indigenous Radio Service. So big shout out to all the mobs tuned in right now from wherever you're listening in from. Now, look, before we move on, I did say earlier today is the 1st of October. So I want to wish you all a happy 1st of October. Hope you mob enjoyed your September and you're looking forward to the month ahead. In saying that, if you didn't know, October is Indigenous Business Month. Indigenous Business Month is a month-long celebration and showcase of Aboriginal and Torres Strait Islander businesses, highlighting their innovation, excellence, economic independence, and self-determination. Held annually between the 1st to the 31st of October, the platform seeks to inspire the next generation of Indigenous entrepreneurs and build awareness of the role Indigenous business play in creating jobs, preserving culture, and driving economic development. So just want to do a big shout out to all the deadly Indigenous businesses. I hope you're having a deadly day and keep doing the amazing work that you're doing. Indigenous Business Month is every month. It's every day. It's every year. Make sure that you're really highlighting and commemorating the important people in our lives that are running the businesses and, you know, doing the hard yards. So we see you, mob. We see you. So there you go. Also, in saying that as well, October marks the start of Mental Health Month. And with spring in full swing, Black Dog Institute is calling on Australians to put one foot forward for better mental health. The National Challenge invites people to walk, run, or move in whatever way fits their routine and to raise funds for the mental health research that supports the 1 in 5 Australians who experience mental illness each year. So there you go, you mob. October is a very big month for everyone. If you'd like to find out more information about Indigenous Business Month, you can head to www.indigenousbusinessmonth.com.au. And if you'd like to find out more information about One Foot Forward by Black Dog Institute, you can head to www.onefootforward.org.au. So there you go, you mob. Just some more feel-good stories to get you through the day. We're going to keep these tracks rolling, though, so don't go anywhere. This is B.

Welcome back to the Torres Strait Hour with Ruby, coming to you via the National Indigenous Radio Service. And I hope you enjoyed that track there. That was MSP with Teke Migo Baigan. We had X-Bow and Bala Robbie and Tulls with Bottle Note and the Island Gummers with Mother's Love. I hope you enjoyed those tracks there and all of the music across the Torres Strait Hour today, because it is that time for me to wrap it up. But you can find the Torres Strait Hour same time, same station next Thursday. With that being said, I have some more deadly tracks to take you through to the rest of this hour. I want to do a big shout out to NIRS, the National Indigenous Radio Service, for picking us up and broadcasting us out today, and a big shout out to all the deadly Black Indigenous radio stations for tuning in. Big shout out to yourself as well. Thank you for letting me join you this afternoon. I hope you enjoy the rest of your day. And up next, I got some Brothers production for you. Enjoy.

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It's the Blues Hour, one solid hour apart, grit and groove. 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

0: children, homelessness, criminalisation and poor health outcomes. It wants political parties to fund a dedicated Aboriginal women's centre ahead of November's state election. JIRA CEO Antoinette Braybrook says Aboriginal women have the knowledge and leadership to build solutions that actually work. The organisation is calling for a new referral system to give Aboriginal women early access to legal support as soon as child protection becomes involved. The hacking of Australia's Medicare system by an OpenAI agent is being used to push for a new tax on big tech companies working in the country. Unions and researchers want companies building data centres in Australia to help fund a local AI industry. Dr. Sue Key from UNSW has told the ABC that the Medicare incident proves Australia needs more control of the risks and responsibilities around AI.
1: Australia really should have more ambition and look to be able to be self-sufficient as much as possible in the production of the AI systems that, you know, many of our critical pieces of infrastructure, including our financial systems, are dependent on.
0: The proposal is to support smaller Australian-specific systems, not building frontier AI models. The same flammable cladding blamed for the deadly Grenfell Tower fire remains on buildings around the world today, including here in Australia. It comes as London police recommend charging 54 people and 20 organisations after a 9-year investigation into the 2017 blaze that killed 72 people. Journalist Peter Apps, who's written a book on the disaster, has told the ABC it's a global issue.
2: This was a global issue because these are global companies and multinational companies that were selling this product through global supply chains.
0: Remediation work on buildings with flammable cladding is ongoing across Australia. Prosecutors in London have committed to pressing charges before the fire's 10th anniversary next year. In the US, the parents of a toddler who pulled a loaded pistol out of his backpack at a Michigan daycare will face police charges. No one was hurt, and Police Chief Joseph Bailey has praised a staff member who intervened quickly. Police Chief Joseph Bailey says he doesn't believe anyone involved had any ill intent, describing it instead as a failure to safely secure the firearm. One of the child's parents has been taken into custody as the investigation continues. Indigenous Business Month has kicked off today with First Nations businesses recognised at an awards ceremony in Magajan, Brisbane. Now in its 12th year, the month celebrates Indigenous business and the people behind them. This year's awards recognise businesses making an impact in their communities and finding new and creative ways to grow. For the first time, two First Nations businesses have won the Regional Indigenous Business Award. Yara, a majority-owned Yijabanji company, employs 400 people in construction, maintenance, project management and technology in the Pilbara region, and AMI nominees operate in the far north of South Australia, providing run-of-mine, road maintenance and environmental services. Meanwhile, in other news, a 13-metre, 31-tonne whale carcass that's been sitting on Perth's city beach since Monday has finally been removed. A 72-tonne crane lifted the humpback from the beach this morning. An excavator brought in yesterday wasn't strong enough to move it. Its removal is expected to cost the local council $100,000. To sports now, and Brisbane Lions coach Chris Fagan is retiring after leading the club to 3 AFL premierships in a row. Fagan has coached the team for 10 seasons. The club made the announcement on social media a short time ago. And the Sydney Kings beat the Brisbane Bullets by 15 points last night in the National Basketball League. Import Kendrick Davis scored 24 points to lead the Kings to a 93-78 win. The Cairns Taipans lost to the New Zealand Breakers in last night's other game in Auckland. The home side won 98 points to 75. Breakers star Parker Jackson Cartwright had 27 points and 10 assists. And that's the latest NRS news.
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4: To sport, and the Sydney Swans have called a media conference this afternoon where long-term coach John Longmire is expected to announce his stepping down. Longmire has coached the Swans for 14 seasons, guiding the Swans to AFL premierships in 2012 and four other grand finals. Assistant coach Dean Cox is expected to replace him as head coach. Meanwhile, the AFL's Best and Fairest Award has gone to an Adelaide Crows player. Star Adelaide midfielder Ebony Marinoff last night beat North Melbourne's Ash Riddell by 3 points to take the Best and Fairest Award. Marinoff says she's excited for the future.
5: There's so much growth and I've been lucky to be there from day dot, but like I said before, to be able to play my childhood dream that I didn't think was going to be something and to be standing up here today is incredible. So to the AFL, thank you so much for continuing this pathway and excited for what's to come.
4: Marinoff, who is the second Crow to get the award, has also been named All-Australian Vice-Captain. To stay up to date with the NIRS news, follow us on Instagram, like us on Facebook, or visit our website at nirs.org.au.
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9: Hey, good to be here.
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8: What are we yarning about today?
9: Oh, well, I'll add, like we do always, have a clip from the Courier Mail. We'll check out the latest on the Indigenous News Network and we'll talk about some sport.
8: That's him. Wild Food's coming up. We're also talking about, oh, we've got an On This Day coming up as well. Before we go any further into the show, though, we acknowledge the traditional custodians of the lands of which we're broadcasting from and to, and pay our respects to elders past and present, also acknowledging the continuing sovereignty of all First Nations peoples and mobs right across the lands. A bit of coloured stone today, and Carly Pierce as well as Roger Knox kicking it off with Black Tear Tracks. Welcome to The Drive Show.

Kapa Kord Karen Durante with NRS News coming to you from the lands of the Yuggera and Turrbal peoples. In this bulletin, Aboriginal women in Victoria are 45 times more likely to experience family violence, according to new data from a family violence support organisation. Jurist says family violence is often a key factor behind the removal of Aboriginal children.

0: The Jayhawks, Eyes of Sarah Jane. Robert Warden before that, Never Ending War, Carly Pearce and Roger Knox with Black Tear Tracks here on Triple A Murray Country. Not this Saturday, but the Saturday after, Indigenous Wild Foods and Cultural Festival is on. Rides, stalls, food trucks and live music. Also have some dance, stories, art, music and culture and food at Evan Magnuson Park in Goodna on the 10th of October, 10 a.m. to 4 p.m. So if you're not up to much on the 10th, get on down to Evan Magnuson Park at Goodna for the Indigenous Wild Foods and Cultural Festival.
1: It's about
0: Saturday week.
1: 20 metres away from the railway station.
0: True that. There you go. Well. What have we got up next? We have Jimmy Rogers coming up next. Also some Charlie Pride on the way. A bit of Dolly Parton as well. And Rob Edwards as well here on Triple A Murray Country.

0: Son of Jolene, Bells and Dolly Parton there, Triple A Murray Country, Charlie Pride before that, and Coloured Stone. That's my favourite Coloured Stone song, actually. Wonder why. We've got Rob Edwards coming up next, but throwing over to you, Uncle Dusty.
1: Now, mate, nearly two-thirds of Australia believe they are becoming more disconnected from each other, despite recognising the positive impact connection and belongings have on their mental health. Now, coinciding with Mental Health Month, the Essential Survey for Mental Health in the Courier Mail, Australia found only 21% of people felt very connected to friends, family, neighbours and their community. About a 30% said they felt less connected to others than they did 10 years ago, while 65% they feeling disconnected from others negatively affected their mental health. 57% said feeling included and part of something bigger than themselves helped them cope during stressful times. Obviously, they never went through the Murray community on that, but that's, I'd say, in the mainstream society, the losing friends.
0: I think it's the use of phones as well.
1: That's right, the bloody social media, Netflix and YouTube.
0: Yeah, social media's got its own, it's a different style of connection that you have with friends over your phone than it is in person. And I think it's good to just remember that you got to experience things outside of your phone and, you know, go have a fish with your mates or, you know, go hang out at the bowls club or whatever you want to do.
1: That's right.
0: It's important. And also to talk in person. Everything happens in real time. It's not something that you can just turn away from whenever and revisit in a half hour or whatever. It takes it's got to do with our attention spans, which are all changing, I think, coming from the zillennial, you know, that mixture of Gen Z and millennial where we were there for the first iPhones coming out. And that changed everything. And
1: certainly
0: then we were
1: is.
0: Also there for algorithms and all that sort of stuff and now AI. And I think as we adapt as people, we just got to remember what's real.
1: That's right.
0: Yeah.
1: And just watch AI when it comes in.
0: That's it.
1: Got to be careful on, especially for old as me.

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0: That's what they call them now. Nice folks. Y'all come back here. Yeah?
1: Earl Scruggs with the ballad of Jed Clampett, Beverly Hillbillies.
2: A good choice.
1: Chunga G before that. We also had Rob Edwards. It's AAA Murray Country. And we're coming up to the second hour of the program. What are you yarning about in the next hour, Uncle Dusty?
2: I'll be yarning about older people. And in your license, your ID's gone, photo ID's gone. So
1: true.
2: Did you know that? I never knew it.
1: You'll just get an 18 over card.
2: Well, bring that out if you want it.
1: Proof of age card, over 80. 1929, we're tracking it back to as well. Coming up next, Leah Flanagan with First Class Lovers here on AAA Murray Country, and we'll see you for the next hour just after 4:00.

0: and the land is scorched and cracked. All stock is gone, it's been so long since rain hit the far outback. The plains are just a sea of dust and the sky a hopeless blue. Where cattle roamed, a desert loam is all now that meets your view. The mulga scrub's no longer dense and the trees are a dusty grey. 10 years of strain without much rain, hard times out Winton way. But still the hardy station folk hold on against such weather. But still in dreams, sometimes it seems, this dry will last forever. Oh, the sun burns down on the plains of dust, and the land is scorched and cracked. All stock is gone, it's been so long since rain hit the far outback. Great water schemes must be evolved. Too long it's been debated. This land is not waste country, friend.
1: Chris Fagan announces his retirement just days after securing the Brisbane Lions' second three-peat. South Australia goes ahead with its AI Royal Commission and proposed changes to the legal threshold for search and seizure by New South Wales fisheries officers have Aboriginal groups concerned. Coupled with Karen Durante with NRS News coming to you from the lands of the Yuggera and Turrbal peoples. The terms of reference have been announced for the Royal Commission into Artificial Intelligence in South Australia. The three experts leading the Royal Commission start work today. It will look into the opportunities, barriers and policy settings for AI in the state. South Australian Premier Peter Malinauskas says it's important to act now as the technology is developing quickly.
2: Our exercise here is to put South Australia in a genuine position of leadership when it comes to the policy that a subnational jurisdiction is responsible for, about how we use this technology, how we adopt this technology, and how we de-risk the rollout of this technology where we can.

0: Changes to search powers for fisheries officers have raised concerns with Aboriginal groups in New South Wales that they'll be unfairly targeted. The state's fisheries officers already have broad search and seizure powers, but a new bill could lower the legal threshold from reason to believe to reasonable grounds.
1: And we already know that they racially profile us, and we know that the only people that's ever been tried to be prosecuted amongst us, all this stuff, is blackfellas. I mean, I've never seen a whitefella or Asian or any other persuasion going to court for fishing offences. It's all about blackfellas.
0: That's Danny Chapman, the South Coast Councillor for the New South Wales Aboriginal Land Council. He says he's also worried the bill will allow fisheries officers to use cameras and drones as part of their routine duties. A pilot who was travelling as a passenger stepped into the cockpit to land a plane with 174 people on board after one of the pilots stabbed his colleague and tried to crash the plane. That's Israel's Prime Minister Benjamin Netanyahu's summary of a mid-air altercation on a Fly Dubai flight that had to be diverted to Saudi Arabia. Passengers on the flight intervened to restrain the pilot. The airline says the motive behind the attack is unknown. One of the passengers spoke after the plane landed.
2: Wow, it was a harrowing experience, just like in the movies, exactly like that. I never believed something like this could happen in real life. We all really showed resourcefulness together. Without overthinking it, we decided it was a case of do or die, to be or not to be, as they say. We decided to go for it, and I'm glad we're here and made it through that ordeal.
0: Israeli officials are treating the incident as a terror attack, while Saudi Arabia has reportedly arrested one of the pilots. The UK Prime Minister says there are strong signs Iran was involved in an incident near an airbase in England. Five men were arrested on Sunday over suspected terrorism offences near RAF Fairford. The base has been used by the United States in recent operations against Iran. Prime Minister Andy Burnham has told the BBC police are still investigating the complex situation.
3: There are strong indications that Iran played a part in what happened over the weekend at RAF Fairford. But of course, it remains an ongoing, complex and serious police investigation. And of course, we are working closely with our colleagues in the United States of America.
0: Iran has denied any involvement. To sports now, and Brisbane Lions fans beg Chris Fagan to remain at the club to chase a fourth AFL premiership in a row next year. They're not getting their wish. Fagan has decided to go out on top. He's told the club he's retiring. On Facebook, the club says Fagan has had 10 extraordinary seasons at the helm, and his decision closes a defining chapter in Lions history. The 65-year-old flagged the idea of retiring in his post-match media conference on grand final day. He later said he liked the idea of moving back to Melbourne to be around his children and grandchildren. And that's the latest NIRS news. You can follow us on Blue Sky, Instagram and Facebook.
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7: Driving home. You're on The Drive Show. Roy Orbison coming up in this hour. A bit of Lainey Wilson. Warumpi Band also on the way with My Island Home. What are you be yarning about, Uncle Dusty?
8: I'll be yarning about that. It's the licences. Once you give them in, your ID's gone. And some the cards.
7: Okay, sounds good.
8: Credit cards. And what do they call them? Bloody all sorts of cards. You've got to lose their pricing as of today.
7: Okay. Also trekking it back to 1929, as mentioned before, Warumpi Band coming up next. And welcome to The Drive Show if you've just joined us.

Well, my mama thanks you, and my daddy thanks you, and I thank you. I don't know if they've got a spotlight that would reach down there. I'm not going to ask mom and daddy to come up on stage because they're kind of shy. But even if they don't have a light, would you and daddy stand up? Would you stand down there or sitting down there? Just stand up. There they are. Turn around and let them see how pretty you are. You'll never meet any finer nuts. All right. You can go back to being bashful now. Sit down. I love you.

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0: King Stingray there, Triple A Murray Country, Hey Wanaka. And before that, Roy Orbison, Glenn Scithorpe and Dolly Parton. We're driving you home for the drive show. Was hanging out with my, well, the family dog the other night. And this has been an ongoing thing, but our Jack Russell Tilly, what sets her off the most is like when you wave and say goodbye. She's got some level of like, it's like a separation anxiety thing. Like if there's a change of dynamic, you know, if one person out of the party is leaving to head home and here's my keys or, you know, anything like that, she'll think that something's up. And she doesn't like everyone being, well, she doesn't like anyone leaving. And when you arrive at the house too, she'll bark, you know, until you pat her and let her know that it's all good. But those dogs don't seem to switch off, hey, Jack Russells. They're always like on the edge and always amped. But specifically, if you wave, even if you're not leaving, and if you wave to her like that, you know, as if you're saying goodbye to her, that's enough to set her off.
1: Mate, all I've got to do is put my hat on and my dogs know what's going on.
0: Do they start barking?
1: They're ready to go.
0: They're ready to go. So the hat is their cue to go, oh, it's time to go on an adventure.
1: Go in the car, yeah.
0: How's that? That's unreal. Anything that sets your dogs off, do they hate anything?
1: No, they don't like anything in the dark. They'll bark. And,
0: yeah.
1: But, you know.
0: Like a possum or something out in the garden.
1: Very social dogs, but I hate to see someone walked in the driveway in the dark.
0: Yeah. They don't know who it is.
1: Yeah.
0: No, that's it. Anything else? Anything strange as well? Like, you know, that's kind of like usual guard dog behaviour. Anything stupid that just sets them off?
1: No.
0: Not really?
1: About it. Yeah, we got chooks walking through those bloody... Well, our block is like a walk-through. Everything's walk-through there. Mooses and bloody cattle and cows and horses and even got chooks going through there every day. Bloody, what they call them, guinea fowls.
0: Yeah.
1: Don't know who owns them.
0: Yeah.
1: I don't think anyone owns them. They just walk through every day and walk back again. And so, same as them bloody moose or whatever you call it, deer.
0: Deer, yeah.
1: They're the same.
0: I was going to say a moose. That's pretty big, eh?
1: Well, it was bloody big, you know. And big antlers on it and everything.
0: Wow. So you just have a stag just walking around your property.
1: Oh, well, so everywhere around out there.
0: Yeah, right.
1: No one owns them. And there's bloody, there's a few of them, actually.
0: There you go. Wow.
1: I nearly ran over one the other night coming around the corner.
0: A stag?
1: Yeah, it had those big antlers on.
0: That's crazy.
1: Yeah. So
0: so they're out there?
1: Oh, they're everywhere.
0: Wow.
1: No one seemed to want to catch them or they just jump the fence. They can jump.
0: Yeah.
1: Yeah, they're bloody, yeah, so, my dogs just circle around all night until you lock them up.
0: Yeah, do the perimeter.
1: Do the perimeter, round and round and round they go.
0: There you go.

0: Too good, Archie.
1: Too good. Walking into doors, Archie Roach there, Triple A Murray Country. Lainey Wilson before that with Phone Keys Wallet, featuring John Mayer there, and Halfway as well with Ghost Line. We're driving you home.
0: Now, mate, I bet you can't guess how much small businesses took in over the card payments, surcharges. How much do you reckon they drew in annually?
1: Annually for the surcharge for cards. 3.6 billion.
0: No, too much. 1.6 billion. That's terrible. I thought,
1: how much? No, I don't know.
0: 1.6 billion.
1: It's still a lot of money.
0: Bloody oath it is. And you can see why the Reserve Bank has confirmed that they're closing off that sort of business today. So, and it says here, small business lobby groups warn that many smaller shops, especially those run by immigrants, are still in the dark of how the new payment rule works. Well, all you got to do is not charge anyone when you're in the damn card.
1: Yeah.
0: And, small business owners have expressed concern that sweeping reforms will leave them financially worse off and forced to increase product and menu prices. So there you go. That's on top of the diesel. Well, the diesel costs a bit because the truck's got to drive it there, and trucks run by diesel, and they've got to put a few dollars on the top of that.
1: It's ridiculous.
0: And now fair dinkum, I've got me buggered here. Some of them small businesses make money. Now, if you walk up which street? Adelaide Street, say,
1: mm-hmm.
0: and there's four coffee shops on one block on one side of the road, and there's five on the other.
1: Yeah.
0: And competing with each other. I don't know if they took any surveys of how many people work along there or walk past, but, yeah, it seems a bit odd.
1: It does. It's wild. Mm. Oh, there you go.

0: Indigenous businesses closing the pay gap and iconic Melbourne trams to be transformed once again with First Nation stories. Kapukut, Karen Durante with NRS News coming to you from the lands of the Yuggera and Turrbal peoples. First Nations businesses are more likely to pay better and employ more Indigenous people in higher roles. Dr. Michelle Evans, Director of the Dylan Duwa Centre for Indigenous Business Leadership at the University of Melbourne, made the comment at the start of Indigenous Business Month. Last week, a UTS and IBA joint study found a significant pay gap between Indigenous and non-Indigenous workers.
1: The data that we have from the Australian Bureau of Statistics shows that Aboriginal and Torres Strait Islander businesses and corps are more likely to employ our mob as managers and professionals rather than lower level employees. They pay better, so they pay more than like non-Indigenous firms.
0: That was Dr. Michelle Evans, Director of the Dylan Duwa Centre for Indigenous Business Leadership at the University of Melbourne, speaking to AAA. Three experts leading a royal commission into artificial intelligence in South Australia start work today. They'll look into how the state can capitalise on the benefits of AI while protecting people from related risks. South Australian Premier Peter Malinauskas says the royal commission will play an important role in the state.
2: You know, a state government does not have the ability to put the AI genie back in the bottle, even if we wanted to. Our responsibility is to acknowledge that this technology is with us. It is going to shape our society in a considerable way and try and make sure we can mitigate the risks in ways that we are responsible for.

0: but also seize on the opportunities, which are clearly real.
1: It's expected to deliver a report to the government by July next year. Melbourne Trams will soon feature new work from First Nations artists. Applications are now open for the 2027 First Peoples Art Trams. Artists with connections to Victoria are being invited to submit their work. Selected designs will be used to wrap the city's trams from May next year. Tangarang woman and rising curator Kate Ten Buren, who leads the program, says artists are being encouraged to explore how First Nations stories and languages can transform the way we see the world in their submission. Each successful artist will receive $12,000 to bring their work to life on a tram. Applications close on November 1st. To sports news and in ice hockey, reigning Stanley Cup champions, the Carolina Hurricanes, have lost their first game of the season in the National Hockey League. The Florida Panthers beat them 1-0 in overtime. Last season's runner-up, the Vegas Golden Knights, beat the Chicago Blackhawks 5-2 in their opening game. Chris Fagan's 10-year journey as Brisbane Lions coach has ended with 3 AFL premierships in a row. The 65-year-old is retiring on top after guiding the team to an incredible win over Fremantle in Saturday's grand final at the MCG. Chris Johnson also won 3 premierships at the Lions as a player, and he's now on the club's board. He says Fagan will be remembered for the way he managed and connected with the players.
2: His ability to be able to go hard on the boys, but his ability to connect with them as well, has been a legacy that he'll walk away from, you know. His winning record in the past 4 seasons have been, you know, 70%, you know, but it's been pretty good. He's been a great coach. He's been a great mentor for a lot of those younger players as well, and they all feel like he's like a father figure to them.
1: Now here's what you can expect on your country tomorrow. Rabubi Broome, mostly sunny, 32. Woolloo, Perth, sunny and 24. Tandanya, Adelaide, showers and 19. Nam, Melbourne, showers and 17. Nipaluna, Hobart, partly cloudy, 16. On Ngunnawal in Ngambri country or Canberra, rain and 18 degrees. On Gadigal country, Sydney, a shower or 2 expected and a top of 26. Magajan, Brisbane, sunny and 26. 26 and mostly sunny for Gimoi, Cairns. Garamilla, Darwin, a shower or 2 and 27. And Bartow, Alice Springs, a shower or 2 and a top of 30. And Waibeni, Thursday Island, windy and sunny, 28. And that's the latest NRS news. 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
7: Chill out and tune in. We've got Little River Band coming up. We've got Christine Arnoux and Neil Murray. What are you yarning about in this hour, brother?
6: World War III is coming.
7: What?
6: Yep.
7: I didn't know.
6: According to the Russians.
7: All right, well, we'll find out about that in just a hot second. Here's Denver.

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0: Little River Band here on Triple A Murray Country. Lonesome Loser.
1: Remember that song when I was knee onto a grasshopper?
0: Good song, eh?
1: Hey, they're actually one of the very few who had number ones in the USA, them guys.
0: Yeah.
1: Little River Band.
0: That's it. Apart from the Bee Gees and, you know, there's a few, only a handful.
1: Alan Reddy and Air Supply and...
0: Yeah. I remember I was talking about the Jack Russell, Tilly, our dog, family dog, and what sets her off. Well, Toby has messaged through. He said, our little Jack Russell, Dottie, gives us the hurry up if we stop to talk for too long and chat to some people, you know, along other dog walkers. And she barks at us if we chat for too long, longer than about 5 minutes, and that keeps them on the go. So she hurries them up. And she also can't stand meeting other female Jack Russells. She wants to start fights with them. Best breed by a country mile, though.
1: Oh, yeah.
0: Fair enough.
1: Oh, yeah. Cool. I've got bulldogs.
0: You got bulldogs, eh? Are they Staffies?
1: Staffies.
0: Staffy Cross.
1: Staffy Cross, brother.
0: Yeah.
1: Gentle lads.
0: Well, Staffies are a type of terrier. They're in the terrier, same family as Jack Russells and West Highland Terriers and all of them.
1: When my old man was alive, he was a contract muster and wool catcher and scrubber runner.
0: Yeah.
1: He used to have the best dogs going because you need dogs to do it.
0: Yeah.
1: And he used to cross his bull terriers with blue heelers.
0: Oh, wow.
1: They were good dogs.
0: Blue terriers.
1: Yeah.
0: Oh, man, that's unreal. We got Yalilla coming up next. Skeeter Davis on the way as well here on Triple A Murray Country. You're listening to The Power Hour.

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0: What a song. Pancho and Lefty, Townes Van Zandt, Triple A Murray Country.
1: Original songwriter.
0: He's the OG.
1: That's him. Now, Russia has warned NATO would be ready to resort to nuclear weapons if the Western Alliance attempt to cut off Kaliningrad. Now, Kaliningrad is a Russian enclave in the Baltic Sea. That's where they're doing the exporting and importing. They did through the top of the world, save coming down through the China Sea. Even they had a pipeline run across there from where the oil comes from, the Baltic Sea. They had a pipeline until the Iranians blew it up, and now it looks like NATO, which is a pretty big organisation, Northern Treaty Lending Organisation, has got over 30 countries in that. They must be going to cut off the Baltic Sea. Anyway, Moscow accused the alliance of dangerous and reckless course and entailed high risk of outbreaks and direct armed conflict. And that was last night. Now, this morning, this is according to Euronews, NATO chief Mark Rutte said there's no immediate threat to alliance and he does not take Russia's Kaliningrad nuclear warning seriously, saying Moscow is trying to distract itself from the struggles in Ukraine. And he said there's no immediate threat to the alliance and that it does not take Russia's nuclear threat seriously because Moscow could never win a confrontation with NATO. Well, I never knew that, so there you go. So, those 30 countries in NATO, that'll be half of Europe, nearly full of Europe, mm-hmm. calling all countries, that, and they're pretty well packed too, those guys, mm-hmm. Across the Europe. So there you go. But on to the good news now. The Daily M's were running last night. Mm-hmm. And before we go, Chris Fagan has called ends to his coaching career. He had one more year left on his contract. He said it was the hardest thing he ever done. Now he's going just to relax. And
0: he's not on for next year.
1: He's not on for next year. And I congratulate him for what he's done in the 4 years, wasn't it, Brisbane?
0: Yeah.
1: Might have been a bit longer.
0: Yeah, it was, yeah.
1: And he'd done a great job.
0: It was longer.
1: He's a hero.
0: They got him to the semi-finals 4 years ago and then they won the last three, so there you go.
1: That's it, right, yeah. And, he's a Queensland legend now. Can put him into that. Now, the Daily M's were running one last night and congratulations to First Nations girl, Tamika Upton from Rocky. She picked up the third Daily M medal.
0: Good one.
1: And that's equal with JT. So the two...
0: Wow.
1: For the persons with the... most Daily M's is Tamika Upton and also Jonathan Thurston, two Murrays from Queensland. How's that?
0: That's cool.
1: And she also picked up the fullback of the year, Tamika Upton. And Shirley Bent from the Tigers, she used to play for the Titans. She picked up a second rower of the year. And the other award's there, Coach Karen Murphy from the Titans. She's the only woman in that. A woman coach in that competition, mm-hmm. and she picked up the coach of the year for the second time in the career down there coaching the Titans, and she's another proud First Nations woman. She played for Queensland and Australia. Now she's a fantastic coach. Also in there, we had Essie Barney, a proud TI woman, tackle of the year, and she plays for the Cowboys. So that's and it was a good tackle too.
0: I saw a few of those replays.
1: I had to run into her. So they're the winners of the Daily M. Congratulations there to Tamika Upton, and of course the men's NRL winner there was Nathan Cleary. With no surprise there, I reckon he should have got it last year too. But yeah, he's the first man to collect his Daily M while he's laying in his hospital bed.
0: Yeah.
1: So there you go. That was a good night too. The Daily M's,
0: top notch. Bye.

Bossett Bowl.

0: Black Rock Band, Narbalek, Triple A Murray Country, Hey C Dixie before that with TNT, and we had Busby Maru. Got your back. That's us for the day, Uncle Dusty.
1: Yeah, mate. Another great day. Hope you've enjoyed the music. And don't forget to take it easy if you're driving home.
0: That's it. If you're already home, mad dog.
1: Silly pup.
0: Silly pup. We'll see you tomorrow for the off-ramp of the weekend. Friday here on Triple A Murray Country.
1: Catch you all, folks.
0: Keen to see you.
1: Stay deadly.

0: Kapa Kulbil, Karen Durante with NRS News coming to you from the lands of the Yuggera and Turrbal peoples. In this bulletin, Aboriginal community-controlled organisations need to be involved in the development of the federal government's new Thriving Kids program to get the best outcome for Indigenous kids. Nari Ford reports.
1: The National Voice for Indigenous Children, SNAIC, says the community-controlled sector must be genuine partners in the delivery of Thriving Kids, the new NDIS alternative for kids under 9 with developmental delay or autism. SNAIC says the program can revolutionise access for kids and families who have historically faced barriers connecting with disability support. After talking to communities and families, SNAIC says Indigenous-led services are trusted places that already provide culturally strong support for children and families. It says early education workers in ATCHOs across the country are ready to take on the task. Queensland is the only state that hasn't signed up for the Thriving Kids program.
0: A founder of Indigenous Business Month is astounded by the pay gap between Indigenous and non-Indigenous workers. A joint UTS and IBA study found Indigenous workers are earning around $15,000 less than other workers each year. That's the equivalent of them providing free labour for 2 months. Dr. Michelle Evans, director of the Dylan Dua Centre for Indigenous Business Leadership at the University of Melbourne, has told AAA Indigenous businesses are performing better in meeting the challenges facing mob.
2: Our businesses employ more Aboriginal and Torres Strait Islander women, which is a really important effect, I think, for just, you know, that economic impact going back into families. But, you know, this excellent work from UTS and IBA, it is astounding, like 16% less per hour Indigenous workers earn.
0: A 13-metre, 31-tonne whale carcass that's been sitting on Perth's city beach since Monday has finally been removed. A 72-tonne crane lifted the humpback from the beach this morning. An excavator brought in yesterday wasn't strong enough to move it. Its removal is expected to cost the local council $100,000. Mayor Gary Back says he hasn't ruled out asking the WA government to help cover the cost. Now to sports news. I've given it my absolute all and I'm so proud of what we've achieved, but now is the right time to go. That's the message from Brisbane Lions coach Chris Fagan, who's announced his retirement after leading the

0: the team to three AFL premierships in a row. Chris Johnson won three premierships in a row playing for the Brisbane Lions in the early 2000s. He says Fagan is loved by the players, the club and its fans.
1: He's able to sort of connect with a lot of people, and a lot of people sort of say that, you know, he's like my grandfather or he's like my father or something like that. So he's able to connect with that that older or younger generation as well, and, you know, what he's been able to do over the last 3 years. And don't forget, he's coached four grand finals in a row, like the great Lee Matthews. So he's in fine company there, that's for sure.
0: In ice hockey, reigning Stanley Cup champions, the Carolina Hurricanes, have lost their first game of the season in the National Hockey League. The Florida Panthers beat them 1-0 in overtime. Now here's what you can expect on your country tomorrow. Rabubi Broome, mostly sunny, 32. Boorloo, Perth, sunny and 24. Tandanya, Adelaide, showers and 19. Nam, Melbourne, showers and 17. Nipaluna, Hobart, partly cloudy, 16. On Ngunnawal in Ngambri country or Canberra, rain and 18 degrees. On Gadigal country, Sydney, a shower or two expected and a top of 26. Magajan, Brisbane, sunny and 26. 26 and mostly sunny for Gimoy, Cairns. Garamilla, Darwin, a shower or two and 27. And Bartow, Alice Springs, a shower or two and a top of 30. And Waibeni, Thursday Island, windy and sunny, 28. And that's the latest NRS news. 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
1: Oh yes,
2: 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Write yes in the bottom square on your ballot paper.

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0: Indigenous businesses closing the pay gap and iconic Melbourne trams to be transformed once again with First Nations stories. Kapakul Bill, Karen Durante with NRS News, coming to you from the lands of the Yuggera and Turrbal peoples. First Nations businesses are more likely to pay better and employ more Indigenous people in higher roles. Dr. Michelle Evans, Director of the Dylan Dua Centre for Indigenous Business Leadership at the University of Melbourne, made the comment at the start of Indigenous Business Month. Last week, a UTS and IBA joint study found a significant pay gap between Indigenous and non-Indigenous workers.
1: The data that we have from the Australian Bureau of Statistics shows that Aboriginal and Torres Strait Islander businesses and corps are more likely to employ our mob as managers and professionals rather than lower level employees. They pay better, so they pay more than like non-Indigenous firms.
0: That was Dr. Michelle Evans, Director of the Dylan Dua Centre for Indigenous Business Leadership at the University of Melbourne, speaking to AAA. Three experts leading a Royal Commission into Artificial Intelligence in South Australia start work today. They'll look into how the state can capitalise on the benefits of AI while protecting people from related risks. South Australian Premier Peter Malinauskas says the Royal Commission will play an important role in the state.
2: You know, a state government does not have the ability to put the AI genie back in the bottle, even if we wanted to. Our responsibility is to acknowledge that this technology is with us, it is going to shape our society in a considerable way, and try and make sure we can mitigate the risks in ways that we are responsible for, but also seize on the opportunities, which are clearly real.
0: It's expected to deliver a report to the government by July next year. Melbourne trams will soon feature new work from First Nations artists. Applications are now open for the 2027 First Peoples Art Trams. Artists with connections to Victoria are being invited to submit their work. Selected designs will be used to wrap the city's trams from May next year. Tungurung woman and rising curator Kate Ten Buren, who leads the program, says artists are being encouraged to explore how First Nations stories and languages can transform the way we see the world in their submission. Each successful artist will receive $12,000 to bring their work to life on a tram. Applications close on November 1st. To sports news, and in ice hockey, reigning Stanley Cup champions, the Carolina Hurricanes, have lost their first game of the season in the National Hockey League. The Florida Panthers beat them 1-0 in overtime. Last season's runner-up, the Vegas Golden Knights, beat the Chicago Blackhawks 5-2 in their opening game. Chris Fagan's 10-year journey as Brisbane Lions coach has ended with three AFL premierships in a row. The 65-year-old is retiring on top after guiding the team to an incredible win over Fremantle in Saturday's grand final at the MCG. Chris Johnson also won three premierships at the Lions as a player, and he's now on the club's board. He says Fagan will be remembered for the way he

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1: His ability to be able to go hard on the boys, but his ability to connect with them as well, has been a legacy that he'll walk away from. You know, his winning record in the past four seasons have been, you know, 70%, you know, but it's been pretty good. He's been a great coach. He's been a great mentor for a lot of those younger players as well, and they all feel like he's like a father figure to them.
0: Now here's what you can expect on your country tomorrow. Rabubi-Broome, mostly sunny, 32. Woolloo, Perth, sunny and 24. Tandanya, Adelaide, showers and 19. Nam, Melbourne, showers and 17. Nipaluna, Hobart, partly cloudy, 16. On Ngunnawal in Ngambri country or Canberra, rain and 18 degrees. On Gadigal country, Sydney, a shower or two expected and a top of 26. Magajan, Brisbane, sunny and 26. 26 and mostly sunny for Gimoy, Cairns. Garamilla, Darwin, a shower or two and 27. And Bartow, Alice Springs, a shower or two and a top of 30. And Waibeni, Thursday Island, windy and sunny, 28. And that's the latest NRS news. 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

0: Kapa Kobil, Karen Durante with NRS News coming to you from the lands of the Yuggera and Turrbal peoples. In this bulletin, Aboriginal community-controlled organisations need to be involved in the development of the federal government's new Thriving Kids program to get the best outcome for Indigenous kids. Nari Ford reports.
1: The National Voice for Indigenous Children, SNAICC, says the community-controlled sector must be genuine partners in the delivery of Thriving Kids, the new NDIS alternative for kids under 9 with developmental delay or autism. SNAICC says the program can revolutionise access for kids and families who have historically faced barriers connecting with disability support. After talking to communities and families, SNAICC says Indigenous-led services are trusted places that already provide culturally strong support for children and families. It says early education workers in ATCHOs across the country are ready to take on the task. Queensland is the only state that hasn't signed up for the Thriving Kids program.
0: A founder of Indigenous Business Month is astounded by the pay gap between Indigenous and non-Indigenous workers. A joint UTS and IBA study found Indigenous workers are earning around $15,000 less than other workers each year. That's the equivalent of them providing free labour for 2 months. Dr. Michelle Evans, director of the Dylan Duar Centre for Indigenous Business Leadership at the University of Melbourne, has told AAA Indigenous businesses are performing better in meeting the challenges facing mob.
2: Our businesses employ more Aboriginal and Torres Strait Islander women, which is a really important effect, I think, for just, you know, that economic impact going back into families. But, you know, this excellent work from UTS and IBA, it is astounding, like 16% less per hour Indigenous workers earn.
0: A 13-metre, 31-tonne whale carcass that's been sitting on Perth's city beach since Monday has finally been removed. A 72-tonne crane lifted the humpback from the beach this morning. An excavator brought in yesterday wasn't strong enough to move it. Its removal is expected to cost the local council $100,000. Mayor Gary Back says he hasn't ruled out asking the WA government to help cover the cost. Now to sports news. I've given it my absolute all and I'm so proud of what we've achieved, but now is the right time to go. That's the message from Brisbane Lions coach Chris Fagan, who's announced his retirement after leading the team to 3 AFL premierships in a row. Chris Johnson won 3 premierships in a row playing for the Brisbane Lions in the early 2000s. He says Fagan is loved by the players, the club and its fans.
3: He's able to sort of connect with a lot of people, and a lot of people sort of say that, you know, he's like my grandfather or he's like my father or something like that. So he's able to connect with that that older or younger generation as well, and, you know, what he's been able to do over the last 3 years. And don't forget, he's coached 4 grand finals in a row, like the great Lee Matthew. So he's in fine company there, that's for sure.
0: In ice hockey, reigning Stanley Cup champions, the Carolina Hurricanes, have lost their first game of the season in the National Hockey League. The Florida Panthers beat them 1-0 in overtime. Now here's what you can expect on your country tomorrow. Rabubi Broome, mostly sunny, 32. Boorloo, Perth, sunny and 24. Tandanya, Adelaide, showers and 19. Nam, Melbourne, showers and 17. Nipaluna, Hobart, partly cloudy, 16. On Ngunnawal in Ngambri country or Canberra, rain and 18 degrees. On Gadigal country, Sydney, a shower or 2 expected and a top of 26. Magajan, Brisbane, sunny and 26. 26 and mostly sunny for Gimoy, Cairns. Garamilla, Darwin, a shower or 2 and 27. And Bartow, Alice Springs, a shower or 2 and a top of 30. And Waibeni, Thursday Island, windy and sunny, 28. And that's the latest NRS news. 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
2: Program sponsor.

And this is the mission for the week. A big shout out to Carlson, bringing his own inimitable style to Double Bounce. What a great program. Real change of music, and I've got to say, really relaxing music, something I did enjoy in the lead up to this evening's program. And in this evening's program, I've got a couple of really interesting interviews for you. These are particularly eye-opening. First one is going to be from Dwayne Humacher. Now, I mentioned Dwayne Humacher a couple of weeks ago when I had aired an interview with Marcia Langton. Dwayne Humacher is an absolute incredible authority when it comes to cultural astronomy. And this is the First Nations knowledge of the stars, what it signifies when it comes to changes in weather, caring for the land, just navigation, predicting solar eclipses, just decades, if not millennia, ahead of what, other civilizations may have known. And we've also got an interview which is really, I think, particularly eye-opening and pretty stark. I'll let you know right now. It's from Professor Corey Bradshaw from Flinders University, I believe. I think I've got that one right. And he's talking about the need to rethink what we've been taught as the figure of First Nations people prior to the 1788 invasion of Britain, of this country. So often people think of it as about 300,000 people. It's significantly more than that, and some tragic figures and facts resulting from that. But we will get to those interviews in just a few minutes. First up, a huge shout out to all those people listening in via our broadcasting partners. That's the National Indigenous Radio Service and also the Community Radio Network. A big shout out to everyone, and so great that this program is being broadcast right across Australia. Hope you're enjoying it, and don't forget, you can always let us know what you would like to hear on this particular program. Coming up right now, though, and leading into that first interview, we've got Thelma Plum with These Days here on Triple R.

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1: During a recent interview with Professor Marcia Langton, she made mention of the work undertaken by a fellow academic, Professor Duane Hummacher. That work, which focuses on cultural astronomy, demonstrates an incredibly high level of sophistication and knowledge that was instrumental in Australia's First Nations people's ability to navigate, understand weather, and manage the land. He joins me on the program today. Professor, thank you so much indeed for your time.
2: Thanks, Charles, for having me on. It's great to be here.
1: How did your background as an astrophysicist, of all things, lead you to focus on cultural astronomy and then to collaborate with First Nations knowledge holders?
2: It was an interesting journey. Growing up in the U.S., I knew nothing about any of this topic. I came to Australia as a study abroad student over 20 years ago, and I had quite an interesting experience, I think one that you'd probably recognize, but for me it was quite shocking. I was at the Macquarie University in Sydney, and at the time, Mars was coming very close to the Earth. You know, it was probably the easiest we've been able to see it for quite some time. So I was at the local observatory, and we were having a look through the telescopes. And I asked somebody there about Aboriginal views of Mars or the stars. I knew nothing about it, but I was interested. And the response I got was horrific and dismissing. And I stood there in a state of shock, and the other person who had joined me, we just sort of looked at each other like, what in the world was that? We just sort of smiled and walked away. We were quite shocked about it.
1: I've got to ask you, what was the response?
2: Oh, there isn't much here. They don't know much about astronomy. They just had a few stories and names. That wasn't the shocking one. I mean, that's shocking enough, but that wasn't the shocking one. I haven't told many people this, but a few of the other study abroad students in my cohort who were from different universities, they were taking the first year Indigenous Studies course at Macquarie, and they were, you know, they'd been sharing some of the knowledge. I think some of them expected it would all be like dancing and didgeridoos kind of thing, and it wasn't like that at all, right? They were learning about the real history of Australia. And when this person said that to me, I said, yeah, from what I understand from other studying, like there was a horrific situation. Lots of Aboriginal people were killed off. And they said, well, not all of them, unfortunately.
1: Okay.
2: We turned to look at each other like, what? And that, what did she... What did this person just say? And we laughed. And I was just like, oh my God, I can't believe that. That was, it was shocking for me. I think for a lot of people, especially in the community here, be like, oh yeah, that's just another Tuesday. But for me, that was quite shocking. And when I came back to Australia a couple years later, because I fell in love with the place, that I always wanted to come here. You know, I was doing a PhD in astrophysics. I was searching for planets around distant stars, but I got so interested in this idea, and that seed was planted in my mind. Whenever I would ask people about Aboriginal astronomy or Aboriginal science, I would just get this look like, what are you talking about? There isn't anything there. You Yanks don't know anything. Like, what do you want about? And I was like, hang on. I just, you look at some of the stories, even the ones that are published, most of them are like the kids' versions, right?
1: Yeah.
2: And I'm looking at them and I'm reading them. And I'm like, there's all kinds of great science behind this. I can see this clearly. How is it nobody else can see this? I mean, as an astrophysicist with the background, I did courses in all the different sciences, and I was like, there's so much awesome science here that just isn't getting recognized. And when I spoke to people, there was just a dismissive attitude, and I thought, well, you know what? This stuff needs to be understood. I had a couple of people I had met who were sympathetic to this, and I was like, well, if nobody else is going to do this, damn it, I will.
1: Well done.
2: And I reached out and I decided I'm going to leave the world of astrophysics. And I reached out to some different people to maybe pursue a career change.
1: When was this?
2: This was back in 2007.
1: Right.
2: Most of this was happening. And I was a year into a PhD in astrophysics. I was in Sydney, not at Macquarie, but I was in Sydney. And I ended up contacting an astronomer, a British astronomer at the CSIRO named Ray Norris, and he'd been doing this project on Aboriginal astronomy. And I hooked up with him, and we decided to do a PhD. So I ironically went back to Macquarie and was enrolled in the Department of Indigenous Studies, which was a little bit of a separate story because everybody told me, don't apply to the Department of Indigenous Studies. They won't take you. And I said, well, why not? And they said, well, first off, your background's physics, and second off, you're not indigenous. They won't take you. So I went to 8 or 9 other departments across 3 universities. None of them would take me. When I finally approached Indigenous Studies, they were like, yeah, we'd love to have you. I said, but my background's in physics. They said, well, it's a studies program. Everybody comes from a different background. And I said, I'm not Aboriginal. They said, well, so what? And then I'd be where I did my PhD. So it was just this, you know, a learning curve that I was on coming into this. But to answer your question, the whole idea of Indigenous science and pursuing that and that being the focus, not the exclusive focus of my work, but the main thread of my work is understanding the science behind this knowledge, not to validate it, because it's valid in its own right. It doesn't need some white American to validate it. But that wasn't the point. It was to showcase and demonstrate the science behind it, and then how so many of the things Western science takes credit for discovering and learning and understanding, when you start talking to elders, this stuff's been going on here for tens of thousands of years. This was old news.
1: What are some of those things that really have been understood and practiced here for all that period of time that Western science takes credit for?
2: One of them that I've been very prominently involved in is the topic of variable stars. So variable stars, all this means is that a star's brightness will change over time. Its brightness is variable. Now, that might not seem like it's important. Who cares? You know, little flickering of stars, scintillation, we call that. That's caused by our atmosphere. Astronomers hate that. We spend so much of our time trying to get rid of the effects of scintillation because when you're pointing your telescope at a star and you're recording it to get all the data out of it, it goes to a CCD chip. You're not looking through, you know, lens like you do when you take your telescope outside. Big problem when you use computers. And to get good data, you can't have noisy data, which means you've got to get up above the atmosphere. That's why we put all these telescopes in space. There's no atmosphere, so we don't have all these problems.
1: Yeah.
2: But something that astronomers see as a detriment, Aboriginal communities see as a benefit. If you know how to read the way the stars twinkle, how they change in brightness, how they change color, how they change in resolution, you learn about our atmosphere, which will tell you about predicting seasonal change, forecasting weather, all these great things. If you have the stars themselves changing in brightness, not because of our atmosphere, but because of their internal structure, you know, that's a whole huge branch of astrophysics that's only kicked off in the last 150 years. Before that, the idea that goes back to Aristotle is the cosmos are invariable and unchanging. They're part of God's perfection. And yet, Aboriginal communities and Islander communities have been observing, yeah, that stars change in brightness. These are embedded in the most widely known song lines across Australia, the Seven Sisters songline. A big part of that is the stars of Orion being the man and the girls of the Pleiades, of the Seven Sisters. He's chasing them, and there's all these narratives that tie into the motions of the stars, their colors, their behaviors. And this serves as a songline that goes from coast to coast, from the Kimberley to Byron Bay and all around the country. It's a huge map embedded in the landscape, all tied into this narrative. And one of the parts of that narrative is these stars changing in brightness.
1: So I just want to understand, how did those early astronomers, those first astronomers, how did they actually interpret and utilize that variability of the stars themselves, the scintillation, as you say?
2: Well, there's two different ones. The scintillation would get used for understanding the atmosphere. So if it's the scintillation, the twinkling of the stars, that would get used for, like I said, predicting the seasonal change, forecasting weather. And if you were, you know, like in the Torres Strait, if you're navigating out at sea, the seasons up there are dominated by trade winds. Mm-hmm. So you need to know what's happening at the different times of the year. You've got the dry season, the wet season. And the trade winds, you can actually note changes in them based on the twinkling of stars. So it had a navigational purpose as well. If the stars are twinkling like crazy, there's a ring around the moon, you probably don't want to go out on a boat because a storm is coming. It's bad conditions to be out, right? But if you look at the long-term changes in the star's brightness, like maybe over months or even a year, it didn't have a practical application as far as navigation or calendars. But people still recognize. And you can't unsee something that you recognize. So in that case, it didn't give a calendric function. It didn't give that practical, what people think of as practical function. It was given symbolic meaning. It was saying as this figure, Wati Niru, in many communities, it's his passion. It's his fire magic he creates that he's trying to throw at the younger sisters or to move the eldest sister who's in his way because he wants to get to them. And she says, no, you ain't. And he says, I'm trying. So she would create fire magic as part of her body. And these are bright red stars that are noticeably variable. So this dynamic playing out in the skies is part of the overall narrative. But even though those aspects of the stars didn't have a practical function for calendars or navigation, didn't mean you didn't find a use for them.
1: What about in care for land? First Nations people right across the continent and the islands are renowned, or should be renowned, for their absolute care and knowledge when it comes to managing and caring for country, making sure that it remains viable for millennia after millennia. How did the stars play into that? You've mentioned that it helped in understanding the seasons, but were there other ways in which it played a role?
2: So you have sustainable practices embedded within the traditions of seasonal change, especially food economics. The types of foods and medicines you want to gather, when you gather them, how you gather them, how you consume them, how you dispose of them, that is often reflected in narratives of the stars because the stars link to time and space. You cannot separate time and space. So if you want to know everything that's happening on the landscape, you look to the stars. They're your scientific textbook. That's your map. That's your timepiece. That is your storyboard. It's your canvas. It's your memory space. It's all of those things as a source of stability and predictable movement in the sky. So you notice the changing of the seasons, and you can notice that particularly when stars and constellations will rise or set after dusk or before dawn. And you work out that different stars have different pathways. Some stars are going to be in the sky for a long time. Some stars are going to be in the sky for a short time. Some stars rise at this time of the year and set at that time of the year. Some of the stars never rise or set. They're always up in the sky. Like the Southern Cross from Victoria, it's always in the sky. Mm-hmm. So the people had to work out how to link all these different stars and constellations with what's happening down here. How do they link to the animals? How do they link to the plants? How does this inform about the weather? How does this inform about social practice, ceremonies, and initiations and things? How do you blend all that together? The stars. The stars work as a perfect link for that. And the narratives about how you do that are embedded in the stars.
1: I'm interested in your perspective, and I want to get on to passing the knowledge on, and you mentioned songlines before, and we'll come back to that in a minute. But I'm interested from your perspective as a scientist, how sophisticated is this really for people who were so disregarded and derided upon colonization?
2: It's incredibly sophisticated, and this becomes my biggest motivation and oftentimes my biggest frustration when trying to explain to people that you're not just casually gazing. I hate this term stargazing, first off. You're not just gazing up at the stars to have a look and then coming up with some fun stories about it. That's not how it works. With the seasonal stars, like I said, you have to pick very specific stars. It's going to depend on their declination. It's going to depend on their right ascension, their position in the sky, relative to the ecliptic, relative to the equatorial plane of the Earth. You've got all these effects you have to calculate for precession and nutation. All these kinds of things, you have to understand how they work if you're going to be able to set up a reliable calendar that can be used. If your calendar is not accurate, you are not going to survive. But let me give you a much better example, I feel, because I don't know that people can necessarily appreciate the complexity of choosing stars as seasonal calendars. Let's find one of the more difficult examples.
1: Okay.
2: And this comes from the Torres Strait. And it's not exclusive to the Torres Strait, but this is a solid example. There is a special ceremony that is conducted in the Torres Strait, a special dari, a headdress, a very particular dance. This only occurs, they only do this during a total lunar eclipse. The total lunar eclipse, this ceremony, is the highest level of initiation of the Zugaba Mabaig. The Zugaba Mabaig, which literally means constellation man or star man, is a traditional astronomer who goes through years of training and initiation. Their entire job is paying attention to what's happening in the sky. They have to be able to, as their final level of initiation, is to predict when to hold this ceremony, when there's going to be a lunar eclipse. Now, the lunar eclipse cycle, you know, works based on the 18-year, just slightly over 18-year Saros cycle. You've got to understand eclipse seasons. You have to understand the phases of the moon, the relative position of the sun, the moon, and the earth in the sky, the timing of that. It is not an easy process. Ask any person if they can tell you how to predict an eclipse, and I guarantee you nobody's going to be able to tell you how to predict an eclipse. There's only maybe a handful of astronomers I know, and I work in astrophysics, who could actually tell you how to predict an eclipse. Most astrophysicists don't know, right? This isn't something they spend a lot of time working on. They're looking at galaxies and stars and black holes halfway across the bloody universe, right? They're not focused on that aspect of it, but that's my bread and butter. That's what we do.
1: Sure.
2: It is not an easy process at all. We know that some ancient cultures of the world did this. We know the Sumerians did it. We know the Maya did it. We know a few other cultures did it because of their written records. But what has never been given credit is the fact that the Torres Strait Islanders did this through oral tradition. There were no written works to tell you. There were no star charts that told you a time stamp and you had to work things out. You had to figure this stuff out. And you could. If you recognized when the moon goes into eclipse and it's next to a particular star at a certain time of the year, and 223 of those lunations, it's going to repeat. And that took a long time to figure out.
1: I'm interested also, I mentioned before that I was quite fascinated by the passage of this information, and you just spoke about it then. How, from your observations, how accurately and efficiently was this information and knowledge passed on? You talked about song lines, and we know that song lines are an efficient way of passing on knowledge. But when it comes to something so incredibly sophisticated, how was that actually achieved and maintained when it comes to integrity of the information?
2: Well, this is part of where the years and years of training come in. You can develop a body of knowledge, but if you're going to pass that body of knowledge on, you have to have effective ways of doing so.
1: Yeah.
2: So we oftentimes will think of stories, and the term that gets used all the time these days is myth, mythology. And the problem is in modern colloquial language, myth now means something that's false. It's an untruth. Oh, this is a myth. That's a myth. The myth of this. That drives me insane. It literally drives me insane. That's not what myth means. Myth is spoken stories. That's what a myth is. Mythology is a study of spoken stories. If you are going to convey information, you create narratives. And these narratives are going to have multiple layers of knowledge embedded within them. These narratives are your stories. We are a storytelling creature. We love stories. Even when you do science communication, they're going to tell you, you have to create a story. When I wrote The First Astronomers, they said, you have to have a story. That's how you keep people engaged. It's not that every element of the story is meant to be taken literally. It's a story. It's a narrative. And stories are incredibly powerful. Music is incredibly powerful. Art is incredibly powerful. Dance is incredibly powerful. These all work because of the power of orality, the power of memory, utilizing the method of loci, for example, how you associate memory to a place, which is largely how song lines work.
1: Yep.
2: You bring all these different layers together. You've got to pass this information on, but you have to do it correctly. You have to do it appropriately. You have multiple generations doing this, and you're tested through ceremony every time to make sure it's correct. So you've got a system that is sufficient at ensuring accuracy and longevity.
1: Before we head off, because we're nearly at time, Duane, I'd like to understand how, from your perspective, how you believe this can be brought into the Australian curriculum, and how an understanding of the sophistication of First Nations sciences and their applications can be brought in.
2: Well, this is something, fortunately, we've been doing for a number of years. So we created a number of modules for different year levels across all subjects through the Australian National Curriculum, and now we're doing this through the Victorian and New South Wales curriculum as well. So I think one of the great things, the great hooks about this, and as we spoke about at the very beginning, trying to challenge the continuous negative view and perception of anything Indigenous in the media. It's almost always seen as something negative. There's always some kind of detriment. There's always a deficit. And that's frustrating because this is knowledge and culture and history that should be celebrated. And what ties into the education side is what got me motivated to do this in the first place. I know, being an astronomer, that everybody loves astronomy. Of all the sciences, it's arguably the most popular. It's often seen as the most complicated. If you ask people, you know, who's the smartest person in the world? Chances are very good they're going to name an astronomer, right? So people love that. So if you can combine astronomy in with indigenous knowledge and history and culture, you're going to create a different angle for this. It's no longer something that's a deficit. It's something that's a huge benefit. It's an advancement. It's something people are fascinated by. It doesn't bring the astronomy down. It elevates astronomy and the traditional knowledge. And if, since most people think astrophysics, you know, if somebody says, what do you do? And you say, you're an astrophysics professor, I'll tell you what, that's about the best job title you can give somebody next to maybe an astronaut, right? Trust me, it works, right? So in the same, In the same frame, when you start talking about indigenous astronomy, people are like, oh, what's that? And that's the hook. So getting people excited about that. The other initiatives that we're doing on the education side is creating tour programs or working with Aboriginal land councils and organizations to assist them in building tourism programs. So JARA has one up in Jajarong country that they do some night sky tours. We're developing planetarium show with the Bunurong community. We're helping to develop dark sky reserves so we can help the communities, help facilitate them in developing these night sky tourism places, but keep the skies dark so they don't get ruined. That's the whole point. And in some areas, the draw card is the dark skies, and people are going there in droves. And because of that, there's locals who are like, oh, let's capitalize on this. We need to build more accommodation. We need to build campsites. We need more lighting around that. And they're like, they're building lighting that is destroying the skies that are bringing people there in the first place. Yeah. So you have to have some proper protocols. You've got to have some proper policies set up to help facilitate that. But there's amazing stuff happening in this space. You know, the books and theater productions and commemorative coins, documentaries, and all kinds of random stuff coming out in this space. It's really blowing up and taking off. So doing indigenous astronomy education, that's the easy part. And that's the fun part.
1: Dwayne Hummaker, unfortunately, we have run out of time, so I thank you very much indeed for sharing the knowledge and at least a small part of your insights into cultural astronomy. And hopefully that will motivate other people maybe to get down to Bunurong country or up at Jara country and start understanding a lot of what you're talking about. So once again, thanks very much indeed for your time.
2: Thanks, Charles. So great to be here and chat with you.
3: And that was Professor Dwayne Hummaker from Melbourne University talking about cultural astronomy. And I really hope you got something out of that. Definitely puts to bed any comments from certain politicians who may be slagging off about First Nations people and their lack of sophistication and various other things. You know who I'm talking about. We're not going to go there because we're not going to give anybody like that particular airtime. That interview, if you'd like to listen to it again, share it with other people, it is on the Victorian Aboriginal News website, vicaboriginalnews.com.au, along with a full transcript. So I'd really urge you to listen to it again to get a greater understanding of this incredible scientific advance just in this particular area by First Nations Australians. You can, if you're an Australian, lay claim to the fact that you belong to a country that has the most deep understanding of astronomy, bar none. And if you don't believe me, listen to the interview again. You're on Triple R with Charles Parkiner. Coming up after our next track, we have the interview with Corey Bradshaw. And I will just point out, it can be a bit stark and confronting. So at any stage, if you feel like tuning out a bit, then do so. But there's a bit of a warning out there. It is really stark in a couple of places. You're with Charles on the mission here on Triple R. Thanks so much indeed for tuning in. Right now, here's Uncle Archie Roach with an absolutely cracker of a track. It is Summer of My Life.

0: one of the unfortunate yet pervasive narratives that has shaped Australian public understanding and even legal doctrines for well over a century is that there were only around 300,000 Aboriginal people across Australia at the time of invasion in 1788. In an article published recently in Nature Human Behaviour, that narrative is turned on its head, with a revised estimation of closer to 2.5 million Aboriginal people. Joining me on the program to discuss this is one of the article's co-authors, Professor Corey Bradshaw from Flinders University. Professor, thanks for speaking with me today.
1: My very big pleasure to be here.
0: Professor, why was that traditional baseline of only 300,000, which is obviously now way, way off target, so deeply rooted in the Australian narrative and for so long?
1: Yeah, that's a complicated question in its own right, but I think I can address it from a couple of perspectives. So this came from a bloke named Radcliffe Brown back in the 30s, and, yep, you know, anthropologist. He used the available kind of ethnographic, that means like the, you know, people going out and talking to people, observing how many people are around, historical anecdotes, and also a little sort of a back of the envelope kind of calculation, what there could be based on the size of Australia. Mm. And, you know, he did this back in the beginning of the 20th century when most of the major, shall we say, disruptions to Indigenous life and peoples had already occurred. So he mentioned himself that, you know, he came up with this number, 300,000-ish, but he said that that's likely an underestimate. Now, he didn't specify by how much. The unfortunate thing is that through time, people sort of just focused on the 300,000 and forgot about the uncertainty or the bias associated with it and just perpetuated that number through the literature. So it became ingrained a little bit like, you know, if you repeat something often enough, people will start to believe it, irrespective of its origins, you know, or the robustness of that particular estimate. So that's probably why it got through. And it's been challenged in certain circles, mostly academic. It's been sort of argued back and forth, but not with a lot of extra evidence or additional data. It's just mostly, largely comes down to opinion or interpretation of historical records, right? So that's probably why it persisted for so long. But there's a more surreptitious, I should say, component to that, is that it's really wrapped up in the racism of Terra Nullius. If you think about it this way, look, if you're an imperialist and you're coming in and you're trying to take land for yourself that belongs to someone else, and you admit that there's a lot of people there, it's probably morally more challenging to justify than saying, no, there's no one there, so it's okay if we take it. And even if you don't fully believe that, you don't actually want to know. So you're not going to put any effort into doing a census or counting the number of people that are there. You're going to bias, whether it's subconscious or on purpose, towards accepting a small number, right? So I think it's a very racist start off point.
0: So what was it, or what were the methods that were used to take that figure of 300,000 and realize the error and arrive at approximately a median, let's say, of 2.2 million?
1: Okay. That's also a multi-layered question. I'll try to break that down. So the first part was, well, I'm an ecologist, but I also do a lot of human demography. I do a lot of things. I do child health. I do economics. I do a lot of things. I'm mostly a mathematician, if you will.
0: Right.
1: But a lot of the work we were doing, a lot of the sort of examination of the initial peopling of Australia, so we're talking, you know, 60,000 years plus ago, we're starting to come up with numbers that were more in the, you know, 6 million range. And part of that reason was because way back then, sea levels were much lower. New Guinea was attached to Australia. There was no such thing as Cape York. It was joined to New Guinea. Tasmania was part of the mainland. There was about 15% more land just on the coastal shelf. So Australia was about 25% bigger all up. So those numbers actually, when you start looking at the densities, were very much, and when I say density, that's the number of people per unit area, say people per square kilometer or something. And that didn't really gel with what people were saying, like 300,000, you know, fast forward 60,000 years plus, it still didn't gel ecologically. And then we started looking more in the literature about the anthropological observations of densities of what we shall call non-agropastoralist peoples.
0: Right.
1: Now, that basically means that it doesn't suggest in any way that there wasn't agriculture. There was definitely aquaculture. There was lots of different types of agriculture. But as Aboriginal cultures across Australia, most didn't rely on that as the primary source of energy, although okay. It did occur. So this is the term that's essentially replaced the somewhat racist hunter-gatherer nomenclature.
0: Yep.
1: Yeah. So for non-agropastoralist societies, and in other words, those that didn't engage in sort of industrial level of agriculture, the densities that were implied by 300,000 just did not make sense. They were way, way, way too low. Like, we just couldn't figure out where these were coming from. So that was kind of the impetus for looking at this in a more rigorous way. So what we wanted to do is get away from the historical anecdotes, from the ethnographic observations that were clearly biased by the damage that had already occurred, right? So we wanted to use different scientific techniques. And the idea here is that there's no one perfect technique, because unless you have a time machine, we have to make inferences. So we can't do that. So what we do is we say, okay, well, if we use different techniques and different types of data, and if they all more or less converge on the same answer, we have much more confidence in our predictions.
0: Right.
1: So the first one we looked at was a technique that was developed over the last 15 years, and it was looking at the rates of discard of archaeological materials. So you think of artifacts like stone tools or traded goods or other things that generally happens in a proportionate way to the number of people in the landscape. So if you think of like a big population, they're going to throw away lots of stuff, right?
0: Yeah, that makes sense.
1: And tens of thousands of years later, an archaeologist comes by and does a little dig, and then they can date that material and they can say, well, in this period, there were lots of people, and in the next period, there were fewer. You know, it's a relative indication. So if you have some idea about founding population sizes way back when, and we do actually, based on pretty good demographic and ecological principles, we can project that through to the present day, or in this case, to just before European invasion. And we can make predictions based on that. Now, it has certain limitations and assumptions and advantages and disadvantages, right? So we turn to another technique, and this is genomic or genetic. So you can take someone alive today and you can sequence their genome, and you can look at the diversity of the genes across their entire genome.
0: Right?
1: And then you can say what in the past should have been there in terms of the minimum number of people to create that genetic diversity in that person alive today. We can do that because we know what mutation rates are, more or less, of the DNA. So if you know the genomic composition of someone today, and based on known mutation rates, you can work backwards through time and figure out what we call an effective population size. Now, that's a genetics term that essentially means the minimum number of genetically distinct individuals in a population that could have produced that genetic signal in someone alive today.
0: Good Lord, mathematics playground.
1: Yes, it's pretty wild. And that technology is getting even better and better and better. Of course, none of this was around back in the 1930s, so you can understand why they didn't have access to all this extra information. So that's another technique. The third technique is these ecological models, but basically what it means is that we can take what we call global circulation models. These are the same models we use to project climate change, you know, how hot it's going to be at the end of the century. But we can do that not just going forward, we can do that going backward. So we can predict what the climate was back in time.
0: Okay.
1: And that's much more robust because we've got validation data like, you know, pollen cores from lakes and things like that we can reconstruct the vegetation. And from that, we can develop what the productivity of the landscape would have been based on the climate and the soil and vegetation response. And from that, we can work out what we call net primary production. Now, that's a fancy term basically to mean the capacity for plant growth. And plants are, of course, the base of all food webs.
0: Yeah, sustaining life.
1: Right?
0: Yeah.
1: Sustaining life. So it turns out that lots of different animals, and I'm including people in that, like we respond to how much the environment allows us to make a living, essentially. And if you look at, for example, indigenous territory sizes, and, you know, the average sort of distance people moved. You know, in the deserts, people moved a long distance because there were fewer resources per unit area. Whereas in really lush places like Arnhem Land, they didn't have to go very far because all their food was there. Or places like Gunditj Mada people in around Portland who were aquaculture specialists, they didn't have to go far at all. You know, they just got the eels out and traded them and didn't even have to hunt probably.
0: So what I'm interested in, though, is you use those three different methods, essentially, so radiocarbon dating by the sounds of it, genetic data, and can we say environmental carrying capacity. Did they all come to similar figures? Because they're obviously independent of each other.
1: Yes, they did. As I said, there's a bit of uncertainty in all of them. But when you sort of look at the central tendency of all of them, they were around that just over 2 million mark. But it could have been as high as 5 million. And to be honest, we were playing on the conservative side because if you think about the genomic data alone, what we're measuring is, as I said, the effective population size, which is always below what we call the census population size. That's the number of people you actually count, right? That's because there's no such thing as a perfectly independently genetically distinct individual. There's always some overlap, right? Although we try to avoid as much of that overlap as possible. You know, skin names are a great way to do that. You know, that's a lot of the cultural traditions around marriages were based on that idea of avoiding too much similarity between potential partners, if you understand.
0: Sure.
1: And that's a normal thing, but it's not a perfect system in any system anywhere in the world. So there's always some similarities, meaning that we're talking about potentially even larger numbers of real people on the ground, as inferred from the effective population size.
0: Well, let's assume that was about 2.2 million. Let's just take that as a general figure.
1: Yeah.
0: What I'm particularly interested in understanding, and I'm sure the audience is as well, is that if we look at what it was and that graph that you had in the article, where at the time of invasion it was around about the 2.2 million, and then barely 80 years later it was down to one-tenth of that, which says 2 million people died.
1: That's excess deaths, yes. Excess than what you'd expect from just normal life and death,
0: How can that be explained? We know there were smallpox. We know there were massacres. What are some of the factors there? Because that is a staggering, almost beyond belief number.
1: Well, yeah. I mean, what's not beyond belief and which is actually quite ecologically sound is the 2 million number or perhaps more.
0: Yeah.
1: That's perfectly in keeping with anthropological and ecological theory and observation. What is remarkable and devastating is the decline. And so how could that have happened? Well, we did some work on smallpox recently, last month, in fact, published in the same journal. Let's just looking at the first outbreak in Dharawal country around Botany, what is known Botany Bay today. So we're working with the Gujaga Foundation. That's a Dharawal NTBC. And that was basically ground zero.
0: This was barely 18 months after the initial settlement or invasion.
1: Yeah, so it was about April 1789.
0: Yeah.
1: And that was sort of April, May, June. That was the height of it. You know, when you start looking at the anecdotal records from the colonists and they were talking about bodies littering the beaches as far as they could see. If you know anything about Aboriginal cultures across Australia, you know that burial ceremony and sorry business is a very important thing. People don't abandon their dead. So it had to have been a catastrophic event for that to have happened. But at the same time, we know that within a month of the height of the epidemic, there were people back on country. You know, so the survivors did flee and they managed to survive that outbreak. It wasn't a complete gutting of the landscape.
0: Yeah.
1: But we worked out that based on epidemiological models and known patterns of exchange between different mobs and movement rates, that the up to 220,000 people could have died just on the southeast coast of Australia within a couple of years of that initial outbreak. Yeah. And then that's just one outbreak of three major outbreaks that occurred over the next 80 years. So there was another outbreak in 1820s and 30s, and then there was another one mostly in WA sort of in the 1860s.
0: So from your research, were those three outbreaks the main contributors to that incredible decline?
1: I think they were a big part of it. You know, smallpox can be about 60% fatal if you get it.
0: Yeah.
1: Especially if you're what we say immunologically naive. In other words, you haven't been exposed to that before, yeah. unlike Europeans. But that means that there's a lot of other stuff going on as well. Even if you say, you know, 60%, we still have to work that out. And we're in fact doing that today. But the next cab off the rank, if you will, was frontier violence and the massacres. And if you look at the distribution of the massacre data, it's very patchy. It depends on where you were. For example, the Queensland police were very good at keeping records, not unlike the Nazis were during the Holocaust. But elsewhere in Australia, not so much. And also, if you think about it from even if you're a racist bastard and you justify this somehow, you know, you're probably not likely to write down how many people you've killed on the property and, you know, boast about it. So there's probably a lot of under the table killings that didn't go recorded. And so that bias as well probably means that our massacre database, our frontier violence databases, don't even cover half of what was actually out there, probably much less. Then, of course, there's a whole host of other diseases. Well, not as lethal as smallpox. There was measles, there was tuberculosis, there was syphilis, all these European diseases that would have compromised people immunologically, would have shortened their lifespan, would have probably killed many before they had children. There was the mass dispossession, caused people to live in very unhealthy environments.
0: Yeah, of course.
1: I'm reminded of Wybalina on Flinders Island in Bass Strait. After the killings in Tasmania, the survivors were herded up and brought to Wybalina. And within 2 years, most of them had died from respiratory infections. You know, it was appalling conditions. And there were other components like malnutrition, even suicide. The mortality rate certainly would have climbed dramatically from a normal Aboriginal society operating without the conflict and disturbance from colonialism.
0: Let's go back from these tragic figures and facts, and let's look at pre-invasion, pre-1788, a population of in excess of 2 million. And that in itself is a huge number, and you're saying it could conceivably have been up to 5 million. What does that tell scientists and tell us about the intensity and the sophistication of pre-invasion land management? Because that's got to be quite significant.
1: I think you hit it on the head. It's about thriving in the environments that Australia threw at people. And over 60,000 plus years, people, of course, had a lot of time to develop ways to thrive in those sometimes very challenging environments. I mean, we have large desert populations that could survive in any sort of extreme and lack of water. We had people in every single habitat from the snow-covered mountains to the deserts. We had coastal peoples, and we still do today. We had river peoples. We had forest peoples and sea country. They're every niche that was available, people adapted to and thrived in. This wasn't just hanging on for survival's sake. It was a thriving society that was so diverse, slightly imposed by the diversity of the environments that Australia has to offer. And part of that, of course, that thriving means managing country so that it benefits you and the country itself. And this is a long-standing notion about how, you know, there's no such thing as wilderness in an Australian sense, in the fact that there's no part of Australia that wasn't managed over many tens of thousands of years.
0: That's a perfect observation. How do you hope that this research feeds into the current national conversation around the all-important matters of truth-telling and reconciliation?
1: Yeah, I don't think a country can move forward until it acknowledges the atrocities of the past. I mean, if you look at Germany after the Second World War, you know, they stumped up and they moved forward as a nation. You look at Rwanda after the genocide there. They acknowledge that yearly. We do it with Anzac Day here. We acknowledge the war. To move forward as a nation, I think we need to acknowledge the magnitude and scale of the atrocities. At the same time, I think that's necessary also to understand why we still have such a large gap. This was traumatic beyond almost any modern day person's conception of how much disturbance happened in the system, how much people declined to almost extinction and yet thrived after that. And understanding that closing the gap is a generational scale question. There are no quick fixes and it's not an overnight thing. This is an entire series of societies that are starting essentially from zero And it's remarkable that we still have the diversity of language and culture and ways of doing things that we do today as a result.
0: Well, it seems that we do need to start a new Australian narrative. Professor Corey Bradshaw, thank you for your time and your insights.
1: It was my great pleasure.
2: Estuary by Waka Waka, Noogi and Beardapai choreographer Naoka Bunda Heath. This new and moving duet explores a dual identity of saltwater and freshwater and First Nations connections to the land, the sky and the waterways. Both intimate and expansive, Estuary dives beneath the surface into a space of reflection, tension and renewal on October 7 to 10 at Northcote Town Hall Arts Centre, presented by Darabin Art Speakeasy and Melbourne Fringe, RRR sponsors.
0: And that's just about a wrap for the mission this evening. Thanks so much indeed for listening in and all the great messages we've had via the RRR text line, which is 0466 981027. And we are going to be continuing this theme of truth-telling, regardless of how stark it is. And as you would have heard Professor Bradshaw mention, he talked about the frontier violence. That's something that the vast majority of Australians will have heard quite a bit of over the years. We're actually setting up an interview with Rachel Perkins, who is one of the great authorities, a filmmaker, author, and advocate for understanding of the frontier violence, the frontier wars that were so tragic and devastating to First Nations right across this country. That interview will be bringing up in a couple of weeks here on the mission, so do stay tuned for that, and we'll definitely try to give you advance warning of that. As I mentioned before, all the interviews that we do air here on the mission when I'm in, they are also available, of course, on the podcast episodes of the mission on the RRR website and also as individual interviews on the Victorian Aboriginal News website. And that's vicaboriginalnews.com.au. And you'll also find, and this is apparently the preferred method for many people, you'll find full transcripts of those interviews so you can read them at your leisure and refer back to them. These two interviews tonight, I have someone to thank for that, and I'm actually going to name that person. I want to thank Pauline Hanson because, quite frankly, yep, I know many of you are about to reach to turn off the radio, but don't. Pauline Hanson made some absurd comments and essentially, I think, challenged us to really promote the truth more and more and more. And it's as a result of those comments of that person and other people of her ilk that motivated me to get these interviews and keep going with these sorts of interviews. Now, if there are particular interviews that you would like us to cover and to carry here on the mission and on Victorian Aboriginal News, then look, we also at Vic Aboriginal News now have our own dedicated text line, which is 0493 222 836, and you can find that on our website. We do encourage people, let us know the sorts of interviews that you want to hear. If it's at all feasible, we will get that interview, no matter how tough it is. And let me tell you, some of them, especially with politicians, are really particularly tough. So once again, let us know, get onto the website, share the content that we're doing, and for goodness sake, as a good Australian, share the flaming truth. Now, that's my rant for the rest of the week. I will be back next week with a couple of more interviews. Not sure who they are. We'll go into the library and pick out a couple. We've got some good ones coming up as well. But until then, don't forget that regardless of all the crap and corruption that surrounds us in the world we currently find ourselves living, as Jimmy Cliff said in 1969, it really can be a wonderful world full of beautiful people.

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How come we in here? Need a white cane and a cyanide dog, bros.

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Red up, peace.

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0: Pickled onions?
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0: about him, Ian.
1: Good day. I'm Ian Trust, the Executive Chair of One Ann Foundation in the East Kimberley region of Western Australia. I'd like to share with you a metaphor that I've developed to explain the key issues facing my people. It's titled Swimming the River. And the reason that we must learn to swim the river is because all the opportunities are on the other side of the river. These opportunities include things such as jobs, houses and business opportunities, all of which contribute to a better life. This river is a dangerous place to be. There's a strong current and it's called welfare, and those without the skills or the motivation to cross the river get swept along in the grip of the current. The reason why the river is dangerous is because downstream in the river lives a couple of big crocodiles. These crocodiles are drugs and alcohol. Where you learn to swim this river is at schools. These schools are set up to teach you how to read and write and other important skills. Even when children go all the way through school, they don't swim straight across the river, but they make it to the other side because they've learned one of the most important skills, how to adapt.
2: Your children's future starts today. Send them to school every day so they can learn to swim the river.
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1: You, the king of the castle, when I cannot prove you wrong, then you lose what you have.

I may drown in still water, but I'll never swim Kern River again. I grew up in an oil town, but my gusher never came in. And the river was a boundary where my darling

Lake Shasta is where I will stay. There's the South San Joaquin where the seeds of the Dust Bowl are found.

thousands of people live in our city. It's a city of industry. Coal and steel are its lifeblood, and its harbor is busy with ships. Its horizon is lost in the smoke of steelworks and factories.

Hey, everybody. I tell you what I know. You're listening to AAA in Murray Country. And my name's Neil Murray. How about that?

0: Hello, I'm Adam Evans with the NIRS News. At least six people have been banned from protesting at a major defence conference in Perth almost a week before it even begins. Under the new powers passed last month, WA police can stop, search and evict people from a security zone around next week's Land Forces Expo. One letter, seen by the ABC, warned the recipient could face up to 3 years in jail and a $36,000 fine for entering the area. Police Commander Darren Sievewright says the bar that has been set for excluding someone has been set particularly high, and some on the list have criminal histories. The government says the powers are aimed at avoiding a repeat of ugly clashes seen at the same event in Melbourne in 2024. Aboriginal people could be left stranded in Alice Springs and forced into overcrowded housing unless funding for a remote bus service is reinstated. Centre Bush Bus has transported people, medical supplies and goods between remote communities in Alice Springs for 3 decades, but a funding cut in February has already forced 5 routes to be reduced. Purple House Chief Executive Sarah Brown says it would be an absolute catastrophe if the Northern Territory government lets the service down. She says many families already have more members in their housing than they can handle, and being stuck in town adds severe pressure to that. Central Land Council Chief Executive Les Turner has called the cut short-sighted. The federal court has rejected a bid to stop tree felling as part of South Australia's North Adelaide Golf Course redevelopment. Public servant Edward Kemp Attrill and Ghana Arabunna woman Janet Millera have argued that the project breached federal conservation laws. Justice Natalie Charlesworth found the evidence didn't satisfy her that tree clearing had or would have a significant impact on native species. The pair now have 28 days to decide whether to appeal. Queensland government spending with Aboriginal and Torres Strait Islander businesses hit a record $814 million last financial year. More than 600 Indigenous businesses secured government contracts, exceeding the state's 3% procurement target for the second year running. It comes as Indigenous Business Month gets underway across Queensland, running through October. Minister Fiona Simpson says buying from Indigenous businesses strengthens communities and supports local jobs. Events are planned right across the state from the Torres Strait down to the Darling Downs. To the US and a Massachusetts Wildlife Centre is caring for a baby turtle with 2 heads. The diamondback terrapin hatchling has a rare condition known as bicephaly. It was found at a protected nesting site in Willowfoot Fleet and brought to the Cape Wildlife Centre for care. Staff say their veterinary team will be closely monitoring how the turtle's 2 heads and bodies work together. They say they've only seen 2 similar cases in the past 5 years. We'll have more coming up next.
1: Round 8 for the 2026 AFLW Premiership season for AFL Indigenous Broadcasting. Sunday from 1 p.m. Australian Eastern Standard Time, it's the Melbourne Kangaroos taking on the Sydney Swans for AFL Indigenous Broadcasting. Broadcast throughout the nation by the National Indigenous Radio Service.
0: To sport, and Isaac Heaney has won Sydney's Best and Fairest Award despite being banned from playing for the club over breaches of standards. Heaney claimed his 3rd Bob Skilton medal in a row but was absent from last night's ceremony. Teammates Chad Warner, Nick Blakey, Riley Bice and James Jordan also missed the event after all 5 were sanctioned over late-night partying in a Melbourne hotel following a match in August. Police are separately investigating an allegation of sexual assault on the same night, however, no charges have been laid. Now for a look at the capital city weather around the country. Sunny in Maganja and Brisbane with a top of 26, 25 and afternoon showers for Gadigal Country, Sydney, while it's 18 and rain on Ngunnawal Gambri Country, Canberra, 17 and rain in Nam, Melbourne, and partly cloudy in Nipaluna, Hobart with a max of 16. A top of 18 and showers in Tundanya, Adelaide, sunny and 23 degrees in Borlu, Perth, and sunny in Garamilla, Darwin with a top of 34. If you have any stories that you'd like to share with us, you can send us an email to news@nirs.org.au. That's news@nirs.org.au.
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0: Hey, good morning, you diddly mob. We made it to another Friday, Gaella.
2: How good, we made it.
0: We made it. Just like to acknowledge the traditional owners of the land on which we are broadcasting from here in West End, Brisbane, and of course acknowledge our elders past, present and emerging. What is going on?
2: Oh, not too much. I'm pretty happy it's Friday though. I've got a long weekend ahead of me.
0: Have you?
2: Yes.
0: Well, it's public holiday on Monday.
2: Oh, well, we have a long weekend ahead of us. What am I talking about? Well, for anyone that doesn't have a public holiday on Monday, sorry.
0: Yeah, sorry about it. Not really.
2: Yeah, no.
0: Yeah, no. What was I going to say? Why do I get these mental blanks all the time? It's like I might be getting old.
2: Yes,
0: it's like
2: that
0: I
2: could
0: have
2: be.
0: Something there to say and then I just forget it and then it pops back up.
2: You could be getting old.
0: Do you get that?
2: All the time. I think we're both getting old.
0: You're not wrong. That's what it was. I was going to say it's Fire Emoji Friday.
2: Yes.
0: That's what I was going to say.
2: Oh.
0: Fire Emoji Friday, guys. Help me out. Send me your little request, 0493 222 822. If you want to hear your song this morning, even if you just want to text an artist and I'll sort it out, I'm sure I'll be able to find a deadly song from a deadly artist that you want to listen to. But let's kick it off here this morning with a little bit of Black Rock Band.

0: Murray Country, The Brekkie Show, Elvis Presley, Suspicious Minds, and before that one, Rob Edwards. Maybe it's too early in the morning for me at Gyalla. I can't even. One, I'm struggling to look at the screens, and two, it's too early. No, I can see the screen. I can see the screen. What are you talking about?
1: I'm going to say you need some glasses there, eh, or what?
0: I need something.
1: Oi, did you know that it's Indigenous Business Month month?
0: Oh, yes, October, yes.
1: Yes, so from the 1st to 31st of October, this whole month is Indigenous Business Month. So if I had a little idea, if you want to send us your business, we can give you a little shout out. Text our number on 0493 222 822 and let us know what yous do, so we can give yous a little shout out for Business Month this month.
0: Maybe even do an interview with them. Because sometimes they get a little bit shame and shy, and we
1: don't be shame with us though, because we're very casual here, as you can probably tell. We love a good yarn here.
0: Yeah, literally everybody that comes in here say, "Oh, just make us feel comfortable. We don't even feel like we're like on the radio."
1: Literally.
0: That's how we roll.
1: That's it. That's exactly how we want it to be.
0: That's just how we roll. Now, look, we've got a message come through already this morning, which is awesome. Happy Friday. This song, please, with your little hands up with your praying sign. But you didn't put the song there. We don't know what song it is. Or if you did put like a screenshot, maybe you screenshotted a picture of a song.
1: Yeah, right. So we can't see any screenshots. We can only see text messages.
0: Yeah, we only can see text messages. So we can't see any picture messages of any sort. So if you don't mind, send me another text with the name of the song. I'm sure we'll be able to sort something out for you.
1: Let us know. We definitely want to play your song.
0: 100% Fire Emoji Friday.
1: Yes, make sure you send your fire emojis.
0: They're onto it nice and early, aren't they?
1: I know. You're getting very onto it.
0: They are getting very onto it. Now, don't forget, Gyalla, don't be coming in on Monday. It's public holiday.
1: Yes.
0: The grand final is on. You're on the Roosters. I'm going to go for the Knights. Lots of buzz down there in Newcastle, they reckon, which is deadly. It's been a long time since they've made the grand final. They've also got the Currie Knockout down there in Newcastle, so it definitely will be an absolute buzz down there in Newcastle.
1: Oh, it's going to be very packed, that city, I think, for the next couple of days.
0: Yeah.
1: They're going to get heaps of traction, which I'm sure all the locals will be loving or not loving so much.
0: That's right. I hope they brought extra Devon and extra Chooks. Oh, the black fellas be down there buying all the Devon and hot Chooks. And
1: extra pocket
0: bread.
1: Money for all the kiddies down there. They always love going shopping up when the Currie Knockout.
0: Yeah, mum and dad just want to watch a little bit of footy and they're worried about going for a look and getting some things. But, yeah, we'll see how we go. Oh, here we go. Yep, perfect. They've texted through the name of the song, so we'll see if we can sort that out very, very soon. Hey, Gyalla, this is Braxton Keith right here. I own this bar right here on The Brekkie Show.
1: Let's do it.

guitar. Well, I'm George Strait, and honey, I own this bar. They say tonight it's your birthday.

0: me, Bas Schultz, the Million Dollar Voice of Wendigo, and
1: Nate the Plumber Whisperer.
0: Every Friday from 2 till 3 p.m. on the Truckin' Hour. 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

0: to Blame Murray Country, Bracky Show, Bart Willoughby there, Pathways. Good morning, good morning, good morning to your daily mob in Dubbo, over there in Sunnybank and up there in Mackay this morning. How you guys doing? Thank you very much for tuning in to the Bracky Show with Ray and Guy Alla. Never know who's listening, eh, Guy Alla?
1: Hey, we even have mob listening from overseas.
0: Oh, yeah, that lad was overseas that time in America. We even had one auntie one time. She was actually SMSing me, and she was on holidays, and she was tuning in from Bali. Did I tell you about that?
1: Bless, no, you didn't.
0: Yeah, it's before you started.
1: So there you have it, you mob. You have no excuse. If Auntie Girl can listen to us over in Bali and Brother Boy can listen to us over in Virginia, you need to tune in on Community Radio Plus or give us a plug on iHeartRadio.
0: Absolutely, absolutely. Good morning, Timo. Timo's up and about early this morning.
1: Good morning.
0: Throwing his little chilies at us for Fire Emoji Friday. We love it, Timo. Thank you very much.
1: Thank you.
0: We will get your deadly song on as soon as we can, ASAP.
1: Let's do it.
0: We also have the other requests, which we will throw on as well.
1: Yes.
0: We got a shout out to Brother Will in Bow Desert for his team, the Chookies, this weekend. So he's on the Roosters with you as well, by the sound of
1: up
0: it. Out
1: the Roosters.
0: There.
1: Let's up go, the Roosters.
0: Yeah. I wonder if he's one of them fellas who has his house decorated in Roosters colours. What do you think?
1: You know what? If the Bunnies made it to the finals, I would do the exact same thing.
0: I'd
1: cover my whole house. My dad might not so much like it, but my mum would. My mum would be in favour of it because she's a Bunnies fan as well. But I would. I literally would. I'd cover my whole bloody house in green and red.
0: Would you come into the show with your face done up in Rabbitohs colours?
1: Yep.
0: And I'd take a photo of you and put you all over socials?
1: I'll have one half that's green, one half that's red.
0: Is that right?
1: When they won back in 2014, I think it was, 13-14, my whole family cried. We all cried.
0: Yeah,
1: like,
0: I don't blame
1: it. It was
0: you.
1: That big. Like, we literally cried. Like, it was such a big moment for us. And then when they lost, I nearly cried again then too.
0: No, well, look, we're very passionate about our...
1: We are.
0: About our teams, that is for sure. So it's good that you're a crier. You know, get all your emotions out.
1: That's it. It's a good outlet.
0: It is a good outlet.
1: Nothing wrong with having a good outlet and crying and having that and being vulnerable, I think. Being vulnerable in moments where people may not, you know, will least expect it, I think is a superpower.
0: It is, absolutely.
1: So let me cry over my team.
0: Yeah, you can do that. I'm not going to stop you. So there you go, Will out there in Bow Desert. Go the Chookies on the Chookies.
1: The Chookies. I don't usually go for them, but let's go Chookies because I don't want the Knights to win.
0: I'm hearing you. All righty, well, I can't say too much. You know, my Raiders aren't in there, so.
1: Yeah, bless.
0: That's okay. It's
1: Wouldn't
0: always
1: it be
0: next
1: cool
0: year.
1: That one year that they do compete, like they
0: I will cry.
1: Match?
0: I will cry.
1: They match. Imagine we both be crying. I'll be crying in favour of them. Yeah. You'd be crying because they lose. Or vice versa.
0: Oh, my goodness. All right, let's keep the music rolling here this morning. This is Luke Bryan. I love this song. It's called That's My Kind of Night.
1: Let's do it.

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0: Triple M Country, the Bracky Show, Rochelle Pitt there, Black to Reality, a little bit of Brothers Osborne before that one. Gaila, we're almost through the first hour of the show here.
1: How good.
0: Now, I can't remember whether you said you had a community notice or something happening there. Well, that Wild Foods one?
1: Yes, I did. So yeah. Wild Foods Cultural Festival is happening on the 10th of October from 10 a.m. to 4 p.m. All are welcome. It's happening at the Even Margenson Park in Goodna. So that will be on the 10th of October. There'll be heaps of rides, stalls, food trucks and live entertainment. So fun for all the family, and there'll be a day full of culture connection and community as well. So get down to the Indigenous Wild Foods and Cultural Festival, because it sounds like a pretty good festival, and I think I might go to see what foods they might have.
0: Yeah, come over to my side of town.
1: Yeah.
0: Check it out. Timo's on that side of town as well.
1: Might have to make a trip there too.
0: Timo, are you going to be there, Timo? Might be your opportunity to catch up with myself and Gaila.
1: Yeah.
0: Jump in a few photos. I wonder what he looks like. What do you think?
1: I don't know. Well, remember we met Ezra, Electrifying Ezra.
0: We met Electrifying Ezra.
1: And it's crazy because, like, I feel like we get, you know, a couple of people that will text us, and I'm always thinking, what do these fellas look like? Or we'll hear their voices and I'm like, what do they look like? I can't picture or imagine anyone what they look like, because I'm like, now that Electrifying Ezra come, I'm like, I can't even picture anyone in their bloody faces and voices.
0: Oh, well, the boys are on to us again this morning. Aloe Vera Owl and Luscious Leo and Kind Kobe. They've sent me a message, but I've got to play some songs first.
1: Let's get back to them.

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0: Hello, I'm Adam Evans with the NIRS News. Under new temporary powers, WA Police can now stop, search and evict anyone they choose from a security zone around next week's Land Forces Expo in Perth. At least six people have already been banned from protesting inside the zone almost a week before the event even begins. One letter seen by the ABC warned that the recipient could face 3 years in jail and a $36,000 fine for entering the area. Police Minister Rhys Whitby described the operation as the biggest in the state's history, citing a heightened security environment. The powers come into effect today and run until October 10. NT Labor MP Chansey Paike says the Territory Government's reasoning for cutting a remote bus service is an absolute pathetic excuse. He says the government subsidises public transport in Darwin and Alice Springs and questions why people in remote communities should be treated any differently. It comes after Centre Bush Bus, which has run for 3 decades, had funding cut in February, forcing a reduction in 5 routes across the Central Australia. Infrastructure Minister Bill Yan says the service doesn't meet funding criteria and its costs weren't comparable with similar services elsewhere in the Territory. The bus operator says the criteria has not changed in years and they were blindsided by the decision. 400 trees have already been cut down as part of South Australia's North Adelaide Golf Course redevelopment, with the government planning to remove 585 in total. A federal court challenge to stop any further clearing has now failed. It was brought on by public servant Edward Kemp Attrell and Ghana Arabunna woman Janet Millera. Justice Natalie Charlesworth said evidence shows more than 70,000 trees would remain across Adelaide parklands. She found tree clearing was not likely to have a significant impact on species in the area. There is now a 28-day window for an appeal. For the second year running, Queensland has exceeded its target for government spending with Indigenous businesses. The state's Indigenous procurement hit a record $818 million in 2025-26, with more than 600 Aboriginal and Torres Strait Islander businesses winning contracts. It's being celebrated as Indigenous Business Month kicks off. Minister Fiona Simpson says the record figure is driving real change in local communities. This month will include expos, networking events and workshops throughout communities across the state. And a baby turtle has been born with 2 heads in Massachusetts in the United States, giving vets a rare chance to study the condition up close. The diamondback terrapin hatchling has bicephaly, a rare development condition, and was found at a protected nesting site in Wellfleet. It's now being cared for at the Cape Wildlife Centre. Staff say they've only seen 2 similar cases in the past 5 years. We'll have more coming up next.
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2: Program sponsor.
0: To sport, and Sydney Swans chairman Andrew Pridham says it would have been inappropriate to retrospectively strip Isaac Heaney of votes already cast for the club's Best and Fairest Award. Heaney won his 3rd Bob Skilton Award in a row last night, despite being banned from playing for the club over breach of standards. Pridham says the award recognises on-field performance across the season, and erasing that after the fact would go beyond any reasonable sanction. Heaney was absent from the ceremony, along with 4 teammates also sanctioned over the same incident. Now for a look at the capital city weather around the country. Sunny in Maganj and Brisbane with a top of 26. 25 and afternoon showers for Gadigal Country, Sydney, while it's 18 and rain on Ngunnawal Gambri Country, Canberra. 17 and rain in Naarm, Melbourne, and partly cloudy in Nipaluna, Hobart with a max of 16. A top of 18 and showers in Tundunya, Adelaide. Sunny and 23 degrees in Boorloo, Perth, and sunny in Garamilla, Darwin with a top of 34. If you have any stories that you'd like to share with us, you can send us an email to news@nirs.org.au.
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3: 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We're in the second hour of the show here, enjoying our little deadly yarns.
4: We're having some good yarns.
3: Off air, Gayala Bales. You're throwing me off here now. What are you doing to me?
4: It's Friday again. I've got silly energy.
3: I'll let you get away with it this time, but just it's okay. It's all good. It's all good. Keep the messages rolling through this morning. We love it. Let's just get into the music here I've got to get back into this yarn that goes on the bars. This is Uncle Dusty Fraser here, Bidra Boy, right here on The Brekkie Show.

0: What a mully, you mob. That was Travis Tritt. Here's a quarter, call somebody. And before that one, we had Rumpy Band, Black Fella, White Fella, and Dusty Frey, Uncle Dusty there with Bidgeroo Boy. We have a deadly community yarn for you this morning. We've got the Museum of Brisbane. Quandamooka artist Delvin Cockatoo Collins is presenting Warrajumba, an exhibition creative experience exploring the ancestral story of the mermaid and stories connected to Minjeriba. So it's on today from 10 a.m. to 5 p.m. So make sure you get down to the Museum of Brisbane. It's called Mob, and I've walked past there a couple of times thinking, oh, this is our museum. I was like, no, this is Mob Museum. But no, it's not. It stands for Museum of Brisbane. Have you ever heard any of their mermaid dreaming stories, huh?
1: I haven't.
0: This is the first time I've heard from Minjeriba, like Mob, but I actually have heard mermaid yarns and dreaming stories from up top Yongle Mob. They had some pretty deadly paintings and stuff that I went when I was lucky enough to see, and they had beautiful paintings of mermaids. And I've always loved mermaids. Like, I've always been obsessed with mermaids growing up.
1: Yeah,
0: as
1: yeah.
0: you do as a young little girl, you know, yes. playing pools and whatever, you'd always think you were a lovely little black mermaid. But when I started, like, you know, really doing some research and getting into it, I found a lot of research. And when I met some of the elders up on Yolngu country, they started talking about mermaids, and I was thinking, well, I had no idea that it was actually part of their dreaming stories. Mm-hmm. And I was thinking, well, how incredible is that, eh? Mermaids.
1: Yeah, they're so deadly.
0: Yeah.
1: Yeah, my daughter, she's obsessed with mermaids.
0: Yes.
1: Well. There's some little show she watches. I think it's on Disney or one of those.
0: Oh, true.
1: I think it's just called The Mermaids.
0: Yeah, yeah. Well, there was, did you ever remember, I don't know if you would know this show, but it was called H2O.
1: Yeah, yeah, that might be it.
0: It could be that.
1: It
0: could be that. Yeah. It's a very famous TV show. I grew up watching that, and I remember, like, there's a meme that goes around, and that one, she always says the name really funny.
1: Okay.
0: She says Cleo.
1: Yeah, that's
0: the way she says. She goes Cleo.
1: That's the show.
0: And we, all my friends, we all joke about how she says it, because the way she says it is really funny. But yeah, mermaids. How deadly is that? If you're not doing anything today, head on down to the Mob Museum and see Aunty Delvin Cockatoo Collins, their Quandamooka artist. She will be showcasing her mermaid stories connected to Minjeriba from 10 a.m. to 5 p.m. down at Mob Museum.
1: All right. How good. Thank you very much. Much for
0: no
1: that.
0: Worries.
1: You always find all the deadly little stuff that goes on around the place.
0: It.
1: You do love it.
0: I love it.
1: I love it that you're here, because then you do all that sort of, that's the hard stuff. I call that tough stuff. And I just get to do all the fun stuff in terms of playing all the deadly music.
0: And see, I think that's the hard stuff.
1: You
0: I
1: mean, do.
0: I'm like, yeah, you just stick with that, and I'm going to stick with what I know best.
1: You do. Now, the boys, Aloe Vera Al and Luscious Leo. Oh, he's got it. What's he? Oh, he's got all these names. Oh, Leo.
0: Uh-oh.
1: He loves it. Oh, no, no.
0: We're just,
1: And Kai and Kobe. Now, they're over there. Where are they now? They're at Brighton today.
0: Brighton. All
1: so
0: right.
1: They're over there, and they reckon they're out looking at Brighton, over there at Stratty. They're looking across at the Stratty Way. So beautiful scenery.
0: Beautiful.
1: The lads are there. Got there for a Friday morning. Hope wherever you are this morning, you have a beautiful scenery as well.
0: Yes.
1: It could be anywhere. It could anywhere in the world right now.
0: Tell
1: where,
0: us.
1: Hey, where would you be if you were anywhere in the world right now?
0: Oh, Thailand. I'm missing Thailand. I've been seeing so many people go over there lately, and I'm like, oh, should I go this year? Shouldn't I? Should I save up and plan, or should I just do a spontaneous trip? I don't know.
1: I think spontaneous trip sounds good.
0: Me too. I love spontaneous trips.
1: We'll get a little bit of time over Christmas.
0: Yeah.
1: So maybe that's a good time for you to have a spontaneous trip. But you might have to book it now, because do they get expensive over?
0: They do. Around the holidays, Christmas, New Year time, they do. You usually have to book Thailand like a year in advance. Otherwise, it gets quite expensive. But then they do have those red hot deals.
1: Mm-hmm,
0: you know how
1: mm-hmm.
0: they sometimes, like airlines will sometimes do that deal over the next week, and they'll be like $100, $150. So I'm just keeping an eye out for that. If they come up, I'll be over there.
1: Is there a page you can follow to get all those red hot deal things?
0: I don't know. Mm. I'll have to do some research on that.
1: Some research on that, because maybe it'll just pop up for you, and then you might go, oh, because something else might pop up and you might go, oh, Thailand, I'd like to, but maybe I'll go there, especially if it's fairly cheap, you know what I mean?
0: I did recently just see that there are flights going to Tokyo for $75.
1: Gotta go.
0: And I was thinking, holy, I was like, that's I was thinking, should I just go to Tokyo instead?
1: If you don't come in on Tuesday, I know where you
0: are. I'm in Tokyo.
1: I'll give you a buzz. You're in Tokyo, live from Tokyo. we better play some music here for this one.
0: Love a good yarn here.
1: We love a good yarn.
0: As you just can tell.
1: They're not tuned in to hear you and I yarn and carrying on. Righto, this is Randy Travis here, 1982, right here on The Brekkie Show with Ray Nagus and Guy Alabales.

Triple A Murray Country, The Brekkie Show, Lainey Wilson there, 4x4 by you and Black Boy Coloured Stone before that one. Hey, thank you very much for all the requests that are coming through this morning for Fire Emoji Friday. John from Deception Bay, we are going to get your song on very, very soon. But Timo, this is your song. It's 5 o'clock somewhere.

special beacon.

0: Hey, Triple A, Murray Country, The Brekkie Show. Travis Collins there. Thank God I'm a country boy, fortunate son. Creedence Clearwater Revival before that one. An old Bulla Edric Lee song, Should Have Been a Cowboy, Toby Keith.
1: Should have been a cowboy.
0: Sing it, Kyle.
1: There you go, Edric. That's how he would have been singing.
0: Sure, but Fire Emoji Friday. Let's keep them going.
1: Let's go.

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0: Hello, I'm Adam Evans with the NIRS News. At least six people have been banned from protesting at a major defence conference in Perth almost a week before it even begins. Under the new powers passed last month, WA police can stop, search and evict people from a security zone around next week's Land Forces Expo. One letter, seen by the ABC, warned the recipient could face up to 3 years in jail and a $36,000 fine for entering the area. Police Commander Darren Sievewright says the bar that has been set for excluding someone has been set particularly high, and some on the list have criminal histories. The government says the powers are aimed at avoiding a repeat of ugly clashes seen at the same event in Melbourne in 2024. Aboriginal people could be left stranded in Alice Springs and forced into overcrowded housing unless funding for a remote bus service is reinstated. Centre Bush Bus has transported people, medical supplies and goods between remote communities in Alice Springs for three decades, but a funding cut in February has already forced five routes to be reduced. Purple House Chief Executive Sarah Brown says it would be an absolute catastrophe if the Northern Territory government lets the service down. She says many families already have more members in their housing than they can handle, and being stuck in town adds severe pressure to that. Central Land Council Chief Executive Les Turner has called the cut short-sighted. The federal court has rejected a bid to stop tree felling as part of South Australia's North Adelaide Golf Course redevelopment. Public servant Edward Kemp Attrell and Ghana Arabunna woman Janet Millerer have argued that the project breached federal conservation laws. Justice Natalie Charlesworth found the evidence didn't satisfy her that tree clearing had or would have a significant impact on native species. The pair now have 28 days to decide whether to appeal. Queensland government spending with Aboriginal and Torres Strait Islander businesses hit a record $814 million last financial year. More than 600 Indigenous businesses secured government contracts, exceeding the state's 3% procurement target for the second year running. It comes as Indigenous Business Month gets underway across Queensland running through October. Minister Fiona Simpson says buying from Indigenous businesses strengthens communities and supports local jobs. Events are planned right across the state from the Torres Strait down to the Darling Downs. To the US and a Massachusetts Wildlife Centre is caring for a baby turtle with two heads. The diamondback terrapin hatchling has a rare condition known as bicephaly. It was found at a protected nesting site in Willowfleet and brought to the Cape Wildlife Centre for care. Staff say their veterinary team will be closely monitoring how the turtle's two heads and bodies work together. They say they've only seen two similar cases in the past 5 years. We'll have more coming up next.
1: Round 8 for the 2026 AFLW Premiership season for AFL Indigenous Broadcasting. 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
0: To sport, and Isaac Heaney has won Sydney's Best and Fairest Award despite being banned from playing for the club over breaches of standards. Heaney claimed his third Bob Skilton medal in a row but was absent from last night's ceremony. Teammates Chad Warner, Nick Blakey, Riley Bice and James Jordan also missed the event after all five were sanctioned over late-night partying in a Melbourne hotel following a match in August. Police are separately investigating an allegation of sexual assault on the same night, however, no charges have been laid. Now for a look at the capital city weather around the country. Sunny in Maganj and Brisbane with a top of 26, 25 and afternoon showers for Gadigal Country, Sydney, while it's 18 and rain on Ngunnawal Gambri Country, Canberra, 17 and rain in Nam, Melbourne, and partly cloudy in Nipaluna, Hobart with a max of 16, a top of 18 and showers in Tundanya, Adelaide, sunny and 23 degrees in Borloo, Perth, and sunny in Garamilla, Darwin with a top of 34. If you have any stories that you'd like to share with us, you can send us an email to news@nirs.org.au. That's news@nirs.org.au. Yeah, that's
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4: and
3: they
4: overseas,
3: want to.
4: And overseas, yeah. You can literally also go on our website too and stream our radio on there as well.
3: That's right. That's right. Don't forget, KD will be in after the 9 o'clock news on weather and the boys from this afternoon from 3 p.m. onwards. But what else you got for us there?
4: Well, I have an interesting one for you, Unc. We've got bogong moths are flying around lately more than ever. And if you haven't noticed them, they are currently on the move migrating toward the cooler alpine regions of southeastern Australia. These fellas are pretty incredible because they travel hundreds of kilometres and use the Earth's magnetic field and cues from the night sky to help them navigate. But here's why scientists are paying more attention, because back in 2017 to 2018, bogong moth numbers absolutely crashed, with research estimating a 99.5% population decline. They're now endangered and classified as an endangered species. So it's pretty cool to see that they're out and about. They've grown larger numbers again in significant numbers, and I think they're all migrating through southeast Queensland, southeastern Australia. Sorry. So if you're seeing heaps of bogong moths flying around, they're in season, and now I think they're considered not so endangered, which is pretty cool.
3: Yeah, of course. We don't like to hear when things are endangered. So
4: well, that's it. There are native species here in Australia too, so it's pretty deadly to see that they're not endangered.
3: They're making a comeback.
4: I'll tell you what, man. You can't kill anything on this country, man. We make a comeback. I'm telling you now, we're always coming back. Good luck.
3: Good luck with that. Well, that's deadly. Good to hear. So I'll keep an eye out for them. I'm not going to be keeping an eye out for them at all. I mean, I'm keeping an eye out from stuff like I can go the other way. That's all I'm keeping an eye out for.
4: Because they're apparently quite big moths. Have you seen them?
3: No.
4: The bogong moths? They're like this big.
3: Oh, I'm definitely going the
4: other
3: way.
4: They're big. And my mum was actually recently talking about it, like a couple of weeks ago, actually. She said, I found a big bogong moth in my room. And I was like, hey, watch out. They're not in season. Because I love doing research on animals and stuff. Mm-hmm. And I was like, they're not in season. And they were also endangered. So I was like, oh, that's interesting that you found one bogong moth. So they're in season now.
3: All right. Well, I'll definitely keep an eye out for them and go the other way. Hey, this is Shelley Morris here, right here on the Brekkie Show with Ray and Gyalla for a little bit of a Fire Emoji Friday. So you've still got some time to send through your fire emojis if you're loving the music that we're playing right here on the Brekkie Show.

0: Triple M Murray Country, the Brekkie Show for a Fire Emoji Friday. That was Troy Cassadaly there with Terrain's Gyla Bales. We're nearly done.
1: Nearly all wrapped up, eh? In time for the long weekend.
0: Not that we're trying to rush out of here.
1: You like my company.
0: I like your company. They enjoy our company with all the deadly music that we're playing. But, you know, it's just we're just saying. We're nearly done. We're nearly done and dusted. We're going to really enjoy our day off on Monday.
1: We are.
0: Try to have a sleep in.
1: Good luck with that.
0: Absolutely. Now, don't forget Indigenous Business Month.
1: Yes.
0: All of October is this month. If you have a business or you know somebody with a business, maybe you could text us through some of your details. We'd love to have a chat with you and promote your business this month.
1: Definitely.
0: Flick us an email, whatever it is that you got to do. But reach out in some way. We'd love to have a chat.
1: Yeah.
0: We've already got some Indigenous business owners lined up already for October, so that'll be great. Can't wait to catch up with those deadly mob and see what they are doing in their deadly communities. But what do you reckon? It'd be good, eh?
1: It'll be so good. Even if you just want to text us, our number is 0493222822. We can give your business a shout-out.
0: Yeah, even little shout-outs, you know. Like if you're a bit, not necessarily ashamed to have a yarn to us, but if you're just, you know, pretty relaxed and just like, just give us a shout-out, that'll do. You know, some people are like that. That's fine.
1: We can do that all month.
0: So, yeah, we'd love for you to reach out to us.
1: Definitely.
0: All right, Dudley. Well, let's keep the music rolling here this morning. This is one of my old favourites, this one, old Shania Twain.
1: Oh, let's do it.
0: That doesn't impress me much. You do, Gyla Bales.
1: Yes, I love this song, though.

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0: Glowler. It's that time of the morning where we have to wrap the show up. How good was Fire Emoji Friday?
1: Oh, we was playing all the good bangers, and thank you to everybody who sent all their requests. There were some pretty good requests there.
0: Yeah, you're not wrong. You're not wrong. We always love to play all the deadly music for you all the time, but we love to throw in all your lovely favourites on a Friday for Fire Emoji Friday. Hey, big thanks to everybody that did send your fire emojis through today. It was awesome. We love it and we live for it every Friday, don't we, Guy?
1: We do. We love when you send your fire emojis in. As long as you're not sending your fire extinguishers, we're doing something right.
0: Hey, look, you and I, we're going to catch up tomorrow.
1: Yes.
0: We're going to do the spicy food challenge.
1: Yep.
0: It's happening.
1: It's finally happening.
0: It's happening. Don't pull out on me.
1: I'm not pulling out. You better not be pulling out on me. You want to bring your milk and I'll bring my spicy hot sauce.
0: I'll be there. I'll give you a buzz in the morning.
1: Let's do it.
0: We'll sort it out. I'm not going to say where we're going to catch up because I don't want anybody like witnessing it.
1: Yeah,
0: doing
1: your
0: own little film clips of me crying. I won't be crying for the Raiders. I'll be crying because I'm having hot chili.
1: Yeah, you're burning there. You're burning.
0: I'm burning there. All right. Well, you deadly mob, have a deadly weekend. Don't forget, Monday morning is a public holiday, so don't be getting up Monday morning looking for work because you don't have to go in.
1: That's it.
0: And Guyla and I won't be in either, unfortunately.
1: I'll be sleeping in. Holiday.
0: Yeah, we get a sleep in. Do you reckon you'll be actually able to sleep in, though?
1: No. Ever since I started this job, I don't know what a sleep in is.
0: I know.
1: I think my sleep in now is 7 o'clock.
0: Okay.
1: And that's it. I can't sleep past 7 o'clock now, yeah.
0: I'm with you. I don't even know what 7 o'clock sleep in is.
1: Yeah. Literally.
0: I had a bit of a rough one last night, like I was saying to you off air.
1: Yeah, yeah.
0: I did fall asleep and then I got back up again at about 10:45. That was a bit weird. And I thought, oh, no. And then it took me a little while to get back down again. So yeah. I was like, oh, no.
1: Bless.
0: What is going on here?
1: I feel like that's going to happen more often now that we work here.
0: Absolutely. All right, you deadly mob. Well, have a deadly weekend, Guyla Baz. I'll see you tomorrow.
1: I'll see you tomorrow.
0: You mob, have a deadly weekend as well. Don't forget, KD will be in with Let's Talk after 9 o'clock news and weather. And, of course, the lads will be in from 3 p.m. onwards this afternoon with some more deadly yarns and some more deadly music. My name's Ray Nagus.
1: And I'm Guyla Bales.
0: See you later.
1: What a molly.

0: Hello, I'm Adam Evans with the NIRS News. Under new temporary powers, WA police can now stop, search and evict anyone they choose from a security zone around next week's Land Forces Expo in Perth. At least six people have already been banned from protesting inside the zone almost a week before the event even begins. One letter seen by the ABC warned that the recipient could face 3 years in jail and a $36,000 fine for entering the area. Police Minister Rhys Whitby described the operation as the biggest in the state's history, citing a heightened security environment. The powers come into effect today and run until October 10. NT Labor MP Chansey Paik says the Territory Government's reasoning for cutting a remote bus service is an absolute pathetic excuse. He says the government subsidises public transport in Darwin and Alice Springs and questions why people in remote communities should be treated any differently. It comes after Centre Bush Bus, which has run for 3 decades, had funding cut in February, forcing a reduction in 5 routes across the Central Australia. Infrastructure Minister Bill Yan says the service doesn't meet funding criteria and its costs weren't comparable with similar services elsewhere in the Territory. The bus operator says the criteria has not changed in years and they were blindsided by the decision. 400 trees have already been cut down as part of South Australia's North Adelaide Golf Course redevelopment, with the government planning to remove 585 in total. A federal court challenge to stop any further clearing has now failed. It was brought on by public servant Edward Kemp Attrell and Ghana Arabunna woman Janet Millerer. Justice Natalie Charlesworth said evidence shows more than 70,000 trees would remain across Adelaide parklands. She found tree clearing was not likely to have a significant impact on species in the area. There is now a 28-day window for an appeal. For the second year running, Queensland has exceeded its target for government spending with Indigenous businesses. The state's Indigenous procurement hit a record $818 million in 2025-26, with more than 600 Aboriginal and Torres Strait Islander businesses winning contracts. It's being celebrated as Indigenous Business Month kicks off. Minister Fiona Simpson says the record figure is driving real change in local communities. This month will include expos, networking events and workshops throughout communities across the state. And a baby turtle has been born with 2 heads in Massachusetts in the United States, giving vets a rare chance to study the condition up close. The diamondback terrapin hatchling has bicephaly, a rare development condition, and was found at a protected nesting site in Wellfleet. It's now being cared for at the Cape Wildlife Centre. Staff say they've only seen 2 similar cases in the past 5 years. We'll have more coming up next.
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2: Program sponsor.
0: To sport, and Sydney Swans chairman Andrew Pridham says it would have been inappropriate to retrospectively strip Isaac Heaney of votes already cast for the club's Best and Fairest Award. Heaney won his 3rd Bob Skilton Award in a row last night, despite being banned from playing for the club over breach of standards. Pridham says the award recognises on-field performance across the season, and erasing that after the fact would go beyond any reasonable sanction. Heaney was absent from the ceremony, along with 4 teammates also sanctioned over the same incident. Now for a look at the capital city weather around the country. Sunny in Magange and Brisbane with a top of 26. 25 and afternoon showers for Gadigal Country, Sydney, while it's 18 and rain on Ngunnawal Gambri Country, Canberra. 17 and rain in Naarm, Melbourne, and partly cloudy in Nipaluna, Hobart with a max of 16. A top of 18 and showers in Tundanya, Adelaide. Sunny and 23 degrees in Borloo, Perth, and sunny in Garamilla, Darwin, with a top of 34. If you have any stories that you'd like to share with us, you can send us an email to news@nirs.org.au.
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0: and terrible people. It's Karen Durante for Let's Talk.
1: Yes, hello and welcome to Let's Talk. Good to be with you. My name is Karen Durante. Firstly, I'd like to acknowledge our ancestors and our elders whose shoulders we stand on. I also want to acknowledge traditional owners of the land where you're listening to this broadcast or podcast from, and acknowledge that Aboriginal and Torres Strait Islander peoples have never ceded their sovereignty. James Saunders is with us. Good morning, James.
2: Good morning.
1: James, we're talking about a book that you wrote about your uncle. Tell us, before we get into that, who your mob are, and then my next question to you after that will be, why did you feel that you had to write this book about your uncle?
2: Yeah, my mob are on my father's side, the Gunajimara from southwest Victoria. So we are Gilga and Kilkara people of the Gunajimara Nation. And my mother's side are Wiradjuri and Wongabon from central New South Wales.
1: And so, yeah, why did you need feel the need? You had to tell your uncle's story. We know that, he did become Australia's first commissioned officer, with an Aboriginal background. So I guess there was history there. And precedent, which I guess is part of why you had to tell that story.
2: Yeah, look, so the story itself, the book itself came about from the publisher. They were keen to do a story on Uncle Reg, and they came to Uncle Reg's children, his daughters, to find somebody within the family to write the yarn. The publisher's been trying to do this with a lot of their kind of biographies and history books. They're looking for family members to tell stories. And so they were keen for that to happen. And my cousins came to me and said, would you be interested in taking this on? And, Uncle Reg's story has always been really compelling, for a number of reasons. He had quite an epic life. And the kind of the work that he did while he was alive and the kind of life he led still has an impact today for a lot of First Nations people in Australia. So I was really kind of honoured to be able to take this on and to help bring his story into the consciousness of today.
1: And did the publishers choose the title, or was that something that you talked with the family?
2: Yeah, look, it was all three. So myself, the family, so his daughters, and the publisher. We all kind of went back and forth on it for quite a number of weeks, I think even months, to try and come up with something that we thought could encapsulate the story, but also to get people thinking, what do they mean by fighting for country? So, there's that double entendre of being fighting for country or fighting for a nation.
1: Yeah, well, look, I have to admit I'm still reading the book, James, but, you opened up with a description of Gunajimara country. What I liked also, the traditional name of Lake Conda has escaped me at this point in time, but that's, I guess, where the reader is first immersed into the story.
2: Yeah, and I think, Tayrak is the name for Lake Conda, the traditional name. And we, it's such a special place. Like, the whole of the southwest of Victoria is so beautiful. Not a lot of people know it. It's past the Great Ocean Road, so it's not full of tourists. It's not a place you go to, a destination you go to. But it's such beautiful country, and we wanted to really centre country in this story. So I wanted to open it up and really talk about that and give people a really good visual representation of what it's like down there.

0: a very healthy river system and this beautiful piece of water as well, which Gunda Chamara had relied on for, hundreds of years to live their life.
1: Yeah, to not just survive, but to thrive. You know, there was down there that gets really good rainfall. I was just down there last week, and it's probably the greenest I've ever seen it in my life. The land is really green. The waterways are really full and clean and beautiful. The ocean's stunning at the moment. And the animals are really healthy. You know, I saw some emus at Tower Hill, which is a big sacred site, a big gathering place for Gunda Chamara. It's a big park you can drive into. It's basically a volcano crater that you can drive into and have a picnic. And when an emu came up to the car, it was massive. It was the thickest, healthiest emu I've ever seen in my life. Way healthier than the emus you get in New South Wales. And I just thought that country's been giving for so long, and I can see why Gunda Chamara people survived so long there and lived so happily there, because it was so bountiful and beautiful.
0: Mm. Well, look, talk us through your research, because you had to go through military records, but I guess also talk to family about Uncle Reg's life, but also the life of other ex-servicemen as well who, wanted to enlist and fight for the country.
1: Yeah, look, the research was multi-pronged. You know, there's a lot of books that have mentions of Uncle Reg in them. There was also a book written about him in 1962 by Harry Gordon called The Embarrassing Australian. And that's kind of a really foundational document that I kind of relied on a lot, because he interviewed my grandfather, who I never got to meet because he unfortunately had passed away. So that book was really a really great insight into, you know, Uncle Reg's military history and a bit of the family history as well. But you know, I had assistance from a really close friend and someone who I really admire called Rihanna Patrick, who helped me conduct interviews with Uncle Reg's living daughters. So he's got four daughters still living at the moment, one back home in Portland on Gunda Chamara country, and then three daughters who live up in Toowoomba. And, you know, those stories really helped round out the stuff that had been documented. But I also was really lucky that I had access to the National Field and Sound Archives. You know, they had a library of information about Uncle Reg. There's interviews with him done over the years. So I could go and actually see him talking and, you know, get a sense of who he was. And he spoke a little bit about his experiences. And I got to, you know, use a lot of that information to help inform this book. So I was really lucky that the research was so kind of fascinating, and you know, it wasn't just kind of one or two avenues. There was multiple avenues I could go to help, you know, to flesh out the story.
0: So were there challenges? What were they? And did you overcome them?
1: Look, writing a book has many challenges. You know, there's deadlines, there's creative blocks, there's, you know, editors who are very, thorough. There's also, you know, this is a very personal story. And there's a chapter where I spoke about Uncle Reg's family, and he had two wives and he had children by these two women. And that chapter was really difficult. I found that really uncomfortable to go through, just because I had to really delicately balance, you know, how I was going to tell that story and that part of that chapter. But I also spoke about Uncle Harry, Uncle Reg's younger brother, who enlisted at the age of 17, who was killed in PNG in action. And that chapter was really difficult. You know, I found that very emotional to go through, because that's a really sore spot for the family, losing Uncle Harry like that. So that was a really big challenge. And I think overcoming the challenges, you know, I kept going back to why I was doing this and, you know, the motivation behind it. And it really was for the family, and I really felt Uncle Reg kind of sitting there, you know, really watching over me through this process and kind of helping guide me, you know, through the challenges. So I was really lucky like that.
0: Yeah. And of course, you know, no surprising that Uncle Reg and Uncle Harry did what they did, because your grandfather, he also went and enlisted and fought in World War One.
1: Yeah, so I really wanted to bring in grandfather Chris Saunders. I wanted to bring in a bit of his yarn into the story, because he did serve in World War One. And, you know, while he was away fighting in France,

0: for Australia. His mother, my great-grandmother, Eliza Mitchell, who had been moved off her country and moved to Lakeland Aboriginal Mission, she'd actually been saving money before he went away because Pop worked in the sawmills, and she'd been saving to buy a little house. And while Pop was away fighting, she was still putting away money from him. And she put a request into the state, to the government at the time, to the Protection Act, to the board, to request to buy a little house for herself. She had the money saved, and she was denied that. And she died a couple months before Pop returned from the war. And Pop returned from the war and wasn't given a soldier's lot either. So soldiers he had fought with were given lots of land across Gunditjmara country, and Pop didn't get to do that. And so that I did think about him fighting in World War One, and Uncle Reg and Uncle Harry would have known these stories, but they still chose to enlist to fight for Australia. And, the question that I keep getting asked from people is, why did Indigenous service people enlist? And I don't have a definitive answer, but I've really toyed with this idea of why would mob fight for a country that wasn't fighting for them, essentially. And I think it was motivated by a number of reasons. It was opportunity, an opportunity to make money and to earn a living, an opportunity to get outside the confines of country that we were kind of locked in, not being able to move freely unless we had permission from the colonizers. And I think there's also part of it would have been to affect change. I think people knew that their service would hopefully affect change down the line, and it may not have been immediate, but I think it had a really big impact when it came to the 1967 referendum.
1: Were there any discoveries that surprised you? I was certainly surprised to hear that Aboriginal men claimed that they were Maori to get enlisted.
0: Yeah, look, one of those men was actually my grandfather on my maternal side. My mother's father was enlisted as Maori in order to fight when he enlisted in New South Wales. And we don't know the exact story because Pop passed away quite young from a heart attack. But we think that the enlistment office actually told him he'd have better chances of getting in if he enlisted as Maori in order to serve. And this is a common occurrence that happened across the country for people who could pass, as another ethnicity. That was a common experience for some of our people to fight for the country because Maori were given, higher prominence than us and in our own land, which is, wild.
1: Yeah. Do you know if those records are being corrected or can be corrected?
0: Yeah, look, there is proof of records being corrected with the Australian War Memorial. I think families have to do quite a bit for that to be done, but there is work that is done correcting those officers who were Indigenous, which is good.
1: Mm. Indigenous stories, quite often get criticised for their historical accuracy because in most cases you are relying on families' stories. There's no sort of official record. Were you mindful of that? I know that you did have access to military records, but in terms of where there might be some questions about historical accuracies, how did you deal with that?
0: Yeah, look, there's a really interesting chapter in the book that talks about the Convincing Ground, which is a massacre site on Gunditjmara country. And that massacre site has been recorded by colonial records. So I relied on colonial records that talked about the massacre, but also interspersed with the family stories of those massacre sites, because I was shown those as a little boy, right? I grew up seeing these sites and hearing these from my father. What I also did was I used colonial records who had spoken about Gunditjmara country, because we lived in huts. The southwest is freezing cold and it's wet a lot of the times, most of the year. So we actually built these really incredible huts. And there was colonizers who were going through the region and they were recording their experiences of these huts where they could actually even ride a horse on top of them because they were so big and sturdy. And so I used that to help ground the story in, historical fact. But then I had to also use some historical kind of imagination and I had to imagine what a life would have been like at the time from a Gunditjmara perspective in order to tell that chapter. And that's been really fascinating as a process to go through, because a lot of the book is actually grounded in, military records and a lot of historical records. But for us, where the gaps kind of come in is where the colony didn't want to talk about the difficult things. You know, they didn't want to talk about the massacres. They didn't want to talk about the convincing ground. You know, that I think that shame and that kind of painful past, you know, people wanted to bury. So lucky we did have some records that I could rely on to help, you know, ground out some of that story.
1: Yeah, I didn't get a chance to check this, but obviously Victoria is the only jurisdiction in Australia that has a treaty with Aboriginal people of this country, particularly obviously in Victoria, and they went through this truth-telling process, you know, the Yurok Justice Commission, and I wonder whether, you know, the convincing ground and some of the stuff that you talk about in, you know, fighting for country was actually covered off in Yurok.
0: Yeah, yeah, there's definitely, Yurok did cover a lot of what happened out on Gunditjmara country. We've had a number of Gunditjmara people who've done incredible work through the Yurok Justice Commission, and they brought a lot of those stories into that process. Because there was, the convincing ground is one of many across the entire state. So Portland is called the birthplace of Victoria. So before they went into Melbourne, they were trying to colonise and go through Gunditjmara countries. So we were the first really big point of contact in the state. So our history goes back a long way, and our history is, you know, it's prime coastland. You know, whales would come in our bays and, you know, bring in their babies. There was a lot of really bountiful land. There was lots of healthy animals. It was lots of really clean waterways. You know, the colony, it was a really valuable asset for the colony. So they really did they tried to do a really good job of kind of moving Gunditjmara people off country or wiping them, you know, off the landscape in order to take it. So, yeah, the Yurok Justice Commission would have gone into a lot of those details and spoke about a lot of this stuff.
1: Mm. Do you think the book contributes to that truth-telling and to reconciliation? I mean, was it kind of another intention of going ahead with the book?
0: Look, I think it's definitely the truth-telling component. You know, I really wanted to bring that into the book, to, you know, talk about Uncle Reg, not just for his service, but for his, you know, I didn't just do the book from a birth to death perspective. I wanted to bring in elements that, you know, show him well before he was born. This is the Gunditjmara people, and this is how this influenced who he was as a person in his life. And then also the impacts of the work he did post his service. You know, he worked for the First Department of Aboriginal Affairs in Canberra. He travelled the country fighting for rights for our mob. And so his work really has impacts for today post his death. So I wanted to bring in a lot of elements around the truth in that. I didn't really think about reconciliation through this book. I'm not a massive fan of reconciliation as a concept in Australia. I feel like we as, you know, First Nations people don't have anything to reconcile. I think that's actually on non-Indigenous people to reconcile within themselves about their history and the country they're living in. So, you know, and to think about the audience, and I thought about who am I writing this for? Yes, I think the story needs to be known more widely across Australia, but I did this for the family. I did this for the Saunders family, you know, who have suffered so much since colonisation. And I wanted them to know that we have this incredible story, this incredible man who did so much for us. And I wanted his life to be an example for us to lead ours moving forward, our younger generations.
1: Yeah, I did want to ask you, you did talk about some of the emotions that you went through, particularly about writing about Uncle Reg's two families. Were there other aspects that, you know, sparked a strong emotional response from you in writing the book, James?
0: Yeah, I think the story of Eliza Mitchell and her fight to buy a little house really, you know, made me emotional. It really kind of made me a bit angry, to be honest, because that was a direct block at us having intergenerational wealth. You know, Pop worked. He was working in the sawmills before he went away to fight, and he continued to work in the sawmills when he got back, and he wasn't able to buy that little, you know, that little house with his mother. That really made me upset when I thought about that. I thought about her experience and her heartbreak, and I had to read the letter that she actually wrote, the letters that she wrote to the board to request that. And there's a number of letters written by other Victorian Aboriginal women who were writing, requesting things, who were just being continually denied. You know, and they were continually denied and being kept on missions with rations and just treated with absolute disrespect. And that made me really, you know, frustrated, because I thought about what Pop's life could have been like had he had that asset and had he had that, you know, little block of land that he worked hard for. You know, he was being, he was participating in the colonial project. He was saying, you know what, if you just want me to do this, I'm going to do this, and I'm going to do it by the book. But he still couldn't get it, you know. So that, yeah, that, that part really got me emotional. But also, Uncle Reg's children, I've been lucky enough to be close to a number of them, and his grandchildren. And, you know, the story itself just made me very emotional, bringing it to life for them, because there's things that they were learning about their father or their grandfather through the process, and I had to weave threads between siblings and between cousins and nieces and nephews and patch things together that, you know, hadn't been spoken about or hadn't been known. So that was quite emotional to go through as well.
1: Mm. You got to meet Uncle Reg before he passed?
0: Yeah, I did actually. So I was born on the south coast of New South Wales in a place called Pambula, and we used to drive across to Canberra where Uncle Reg was living. And one of my earliest memories is visiting him in Canberra. You know, there was a little brick house. I remember it being, you know, freezing cold because Canberra's cold. And I remember going in and then being really warm and him sitting on a like an armchair with a blanket over him. And I remember, you know, having to give him a hug. And I just remember his laugh. I remember he had a really big, hearty laugh. And that's my only memory of meeting Uncle Reg, because he passed away not long after that. But it's a memory that I kind of, I'm really lucky that I have, because some of my other siblings didn't get a chance to meet him, so it was pretty lucky like that.
1: Mm. Yeah, that was something that I know in you and I talking about it, that his laughter was infectious, and that's something that, you know, came through from his family.
0: Yeah, yeah, he had a really good sense of humour, and I think it's very synonymous with a lot of the Saunders mob down in Gwynedd. Is, you know, there is tough times, but we tend to have a, you know, a bit of a sense of humour and a bit of fun. And I think Uncle Reg, you know, there's really great photos I had to go through. I went through so many photos, hundreds and thousands of photos, and there's so many where he's laughing. He's got this massive big smile, and yeah, it was really great to be able to, you know, bring that again to today, to show, you know, a strong Aboriginal man, but he still can laugh and smile and have that part of himself, you know.
1: Yeah. The thing too is that he was pretty imposing. What was he? He was over 6 foot, wasn't he?
0: He was just on 6 foot, I think. Yeah, he was 6 foot tall.
1: Yeah.
0: Yeah, yeah.
1: So it would have been hard to miss on the front lines, but also, you know, imagine him. Because I think there was some question about where he actually enlisted, that he'd enlisted in Portland, but I think he enlisted, was it Milford?
0: Milltown. Yeah, Milltown's like this small little town that if you blink, you miss it. And I spoke to Glenda, Uncle Reg's daughter, about this. And, you know, our thinking around why he enlisted there was he played football and cricket in the district. He was really well known and he was mates with other people. And I think he would have had more chances in a small place like Milltown enlisting, because the locals would have known him. So I think him going to Portland to enlist might have been more difficult because it was a bigger town, right? It was a large town on the coast, whereas Milltown's inland and it's near Tarak. It's a small little place. So we think his enlistment would have actually happened in Milltown.
1: Yeah. Well, look, I appreciate you having a yarn with us, James, about your uncle. And I do want to find out, what do you want people who've read the book to do? I know you principally, you know, it's for the family, for the Saunders family, to, you know, acknowledge, you know, somebody who's contributed so much to Australia, but also to their own community. What do you want the individual reader to do after they've read Fighting for Country?
0: Yeah, I think I would like people to share it, share the book with family members. You know, share it particularly with young Indigenous people would be really great. But also talk about the experience and talk about his journey, his story, his life, but also feel compelled to dive into the history of your own family and to look at the people who served in World War One and World War Two for Australia and find out more about their experience, you know, because that was really incredible efforts that people did across the board at a time when Australia was a small nation with not all, it wasn't well known, but they still signed up to fight in wars that were very tricky and fraught with a lot of ill-fated campaigns. So I think it's really great for people to do more research, to read more books and to look at war history, because it is not glamorous and it was never an exciting thing, but it was important for this nation and for nations that we live on today.
1: Yeah, I know that you did talk to Dale Kerwin, who's written a lot about Aboriginal men who went overseas to fight in a variety of wars and some who didn't return. And you also spotlighted the Torres Strait Light Infantry, so thank you for that shout-out for our mob, for my mob up in the Straits.
0: Had to.
1: What's next on the cards for you?
0: Next on the cards is kind of getting this book launched and out there. We've got to launch in Sydney this evening and then one in Canberra at the National Library on Wednesday. And then, you know, there's some writers festivals I'm going to attend in October to talk about the book and the experience. And I'll be doing one of those with Glenda. I'm bringing Glenda along to talk about her father, because I think that story is really important to come from his living children. And then, yeah, I think we'll sit with it, you know, see what happens. That we've spoken as a family about this yarn, and we know that, you know, some people are not going to read a full book. So, you know, what can we do with the story in order to bring that, you know, more widely and to get it seen and known by people? So we've spoken about the potential for a film at some point. If you know, there was the will and the, you know, the ancestors want that, we would be interested to potentially, you know, pursue that and to bring it to the screen from the pages. So, yeah, that could possibly happen in the future, which is exciting.
1: What role would you have? Would you be in front of the camera or behind it? Because I know you do both.
0: Yeah, I think I would prefer to be behind the camera for this one in order to, you know, work in some capacity to help bring the right people together to tell the yarn. But we would want it to be on a really grand scale if it's going to be done, because his life was grand, you know, fighting in North Africa and Libya, fighting in Greece, then going, you know, getting trapped on Crete for 11 months, coming back to Australia, fighting in New Guinea, returning to Australia, being treated the way he was, and then fighting again in Korea, and then coming back and working for the First Department of Aboriginal Affairs. It's an epic story, you know, at the time when he was one of the most well-known black fellas, because it was him and Harold Blair who were most well-known through the 50s. So if we're going to do it, it needs to be big and it needs to be epic, and we need to have the right people around us to make that happen. So hopefully we can do that.
1: All right. So part of that, your October stuff, does that mean you're heading this way for the Brisbane Writers' Festival?
0: I haven't got an invitation yet from Brisbane Writers Festival, but if they were interested, I'd be keen to yarn.
1: All right, then. Thank you so much, James. Congratulations on the book, and do extend my well wishes and thoughts to the Saunders family. An important story to tell, and appreciate you sharing that story with our Let's Talk listeners here on AAA Murray Country.
0: Thanks for having me, Karen. Appreciate it.
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